0: Campbell will have on the show next week, too, head of strength and conditioning, talk about the offseason. He had big month of June and a huge month of July. Of course, he's a huge part of fall camp, but we'll talk about some specific guys, but a lot of what went into this offseason, conversations with Coach Rhule about what they want to improve, and there's nobody that's higher on Corey Campbell than Matt Rhule. We know that.
1: Yeah.
0: So that was a really good conversation. That's a long conversation we'll have next week on the show.
1: Yeah, so tomorrow is our final.
0: Football against Oregon in 2016. Okay. So that's the last ranked win for the Huskers.
1: So tomorrow, our last best of show for a while, because we're going to be back on the air on Friday nights, because we'll have camp and they'll practice on Friday. So we'll have to talk about football practice on Friday and potentially some press conferences. There are some press conferences on Fridays too. So we will be back on the airwaves on a Friday night's Party Friday show. And Kyle is going to be one happy camper starting next week.
0: Should we have pizza party Fridays?
1: Are you going to eat pizza?
0: I mean, you're making me work on a Friday. There's got to be some sort of incentive here. You know, outside of, I guess, the paycheck every 2 weeks.
1: Well, we'll preview a little bit more fall camp now that we'll have practice to talk about coming up over the next couple of days. But one thing that we didn't actually mention earlier was that good news on the injury front: Janiron Bonner will go, Connor Gatula will go, and Rex Guthrie, which you talked to, and he told us last week he was full go. So getting some more depth pieces back there. And Janiron Bonner, I know Coach Holgerson talked about this last year, of, you know, how big of a piece he was going to play. So getting him back in the fold, I think Dana Holgerson's got all of his pieces. This is the fullest arsenal that Dana Holgerson has had to work with going into a full camp.
0: He was devastated last year after that first game. Wood is his nickname, with Wood having that ACL injury and Arrowhead first game of the year. And he also, Coach Rhule did mention today that Jacob Bauer, who had the ACL in the spring, it's going to take a little bit for him to potentially come back. So that hits a little bit at your linebacking core. Again, we talked about certain guys flipping from offense to defense, whether that's Jeremiah Jones or Mac Markway. So we'll see how those guys, what their fall camp is like. But it'll be good to see Bonner get back into the mix in that wide receiving room. But like you said, he's a big-time blocker. You can play him in line, play him on the slot. He's just he's a playmaker, but he's just a hard-nosed guy that you need in the Big Ten. A Swiss Army knife player like that, who's tough, who's kind of rugged and is gritty, he's the perfect type of player for this league and for what Dana Holgerson wants to do.
1: And again, I mentioned earlier that Big Ten Media Days for Husker Volleyball will be taking place. I think I said Monday. Is it Monday or Tuesday? I'm second-guessing myself.
0: I'd have to double-check. I think it's Monday.
1: That's what I thought. I thought it was Monday. But so we'll bring you coverage of that. So and I got a lot more interviews to come. I talked to Virginia Adriano. She's fantastic. Olivia Mauck, Kenneco Gill. So I got other volleyball interviews that we'll play a preview in the season. And then, we got full speed ahead on fall camp. What are you going to do with your last 3-day weekend, Kyle?
0: I don't know. It's probably going to be something football related, probably. Some sort of work related. By the way, it is Monday, is Media Day, and they'll go second to last. So around 5 o'clock is when they'll be interviewed on Big Ten Network. How about
1: all
0: you?
1: Right, so
0: you going to be driving back?
1: I'm going to be hanging out with the fam, and then I'll be back on Sunday.
0: Sounds
1: so
0: good.
1: Yeah, and I have lost my timer again. But
0: we are 3 seconds.
1: All right, have a great weekend. We'll talk to you Monday here on Sports Nightly.
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9: ABC News, I'm Dave Packer. President Trump says he may temporarily withdraw the name of Attorney General nominee Todd Blanche. Two holdouts on the Senate Judiciary Committee say they won't approve until they get in writing a commitment from Blanche that the $1.8 billion anti-weaponization fund is dead, along with limits on the sweeping order barring tax audits targeting President Trump and his family. A judge in Georgia handed Colin Gray a 15-year prison sentence Thursday for giving his son Colt Gray the gun that was used in the Appalachian High School mass shooting. Judge Nicholas Prim.
10: You were convicted because the warning lights were flashing brighter and brighter. And you didn't get him help, and you didn't remove his access to the guns.
9: President Trump posting on social media his newly formed multinational Board of Peace has reached an agreement for the complete disarmament of Hamas and all armed groups in Gaza. This is ABC News. The Department of Justice is asking a secretive and never-before-used court to push for the deportation of an Afghan woman allegedly tied to an ISIS-inspired terrorist plot.
11: Congress established the Alien Terrorist Removal Court 30 years ago, but it's never seen a case. That is, until now. Department of Justice lawyers appeared in a packed courtroom on Thursday to push for the deportation of an Afghan woman who they say planned an ISIS-inspired mass shooting on Election Day in 2024. No ruling from the judge yet, though the case will likely test the functions of the court, which allows the government to use classified evidence without revealing the materials or being challenged on how the evidence was collected. Peter Harlambous, ABC News.
9: Sean Diddy Combs' prison release has been moved up a month to January 2028, according to federal inmate records. It's the second time his release has been adjusted after originally being set for May of 2028. The rap mogul appealing his conviction on 2 counts of transportation to engage in prostitution. Dave Packer, ABC News.
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20: From the Platte Valley Bank Weather Center, I'm meteorologist Paul Frombly. Clear skies tonight with a slight chance for storms. Lows around 62, northerly winds 8 to 15 miles per hour. Ample sunshine expected again tomorrow. Daytime highs approaching 92. Mainly clear skies tomorrow night. Lows dip down to about 61. Bright sunshine and dry Saturday and Sunday. Upper 90s Saturday, near 105 by Sunday. Right now, it's 91 degrees.
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22: All right, we got a busy show for you tonight. We're going to talk to Bill Clevin a little bit later on. We're also going to talk to one of the cyber experts about this OpenAI rogue bot that jumped ship and what all that means. But we're going to start today talking about measles, because measles is facing, the United States, I should say, is facing one of the worst measles outbreaks in 35 years. We're now surpassed 2,300 confirmed cases in 45 states. At one point, back in 2000, it was officially eliminated. However, because of falling kindergarten vaccination rates, they were over 95%. Now they're roughly down to about 92%. They have caused this problem with this measles outbreak. To talk about it is the chief executive officer of the American Public Health Association. That's the nation's largest and oldest organization of public health professionals. He's also the former Secretary of Health for the state of Maryland. Dr. Georges Benjamin joins us. Doctor, welcome to America at Night.
23: Hi, thanks for having me.
22: So I understand that there's people aren't getting vaccinated, obviously, but the rates went from 95% of kindergartners getting vaccinated to down to 92%. That's still a large number of people getting vaccinated. What is that 3% difference? Is that big of a deal?
23: It can make a big difference. And the reason it makes such a big difference is if you think about it, the likelihood of you being the disease is passed by respiratory spread. It's highly infectious. It's one of the most infectious diseases that we have. Just to give you an example of what I'm talking about. If you put 100 people in a room and somebody comes in there with measles, 90 of them will get measles. And then if everybody left and somebody comes in within the next 2 hours, the likelihood of them getting measles is very high. And it's just that infectious. And the challenge we have with that is that that 3% means that the likelihood, if you're unvaccinated, of you being exposed to measles becomes just mathematically very high. So that 3% makes a big difference.
22: How dangerous is measles? I mean, how, the rare occasion you have deaths, but how dangerous is it, and how sick do the kids get once they get measles, or adults?
23: Well, let me just say it. It is a very unpleasant disease to get. You get real sore throat, high fever, sick. You can get seizures. You can get a pneumonia from the virus itself. You can get a secondary bacterial infection after the viral disease goes away. And then several years later, people who even have mild cases of measles can have a demyelinating disease, a brain disease, which can cause them to have severe neurological problems for life afterwards. So it can be a very severe disease, even if you don't die from it. But it's just unpleasant, just to start with. And the real tragedy here is two shots is preventable. Almost 97% protected if you get your two vaccinations.
22: I was looking at some of the stats. Back in the early 60s, the measles were up over 450, close to 500,000 cases every year. The vaccine came in the early 60s, and it virtually wiped it out, did it not?
23: It did. And let me tell you what happened. I was actually the health commissioner in Washington, D.C., in the 90s, in 1990. And that vaccine came out in the 60s. They began giving it. But we really didn't get it to all the kids. In fact, our national vaccination rates were still in the 60 or 70% range. The Bush administration came in, decided we were going to get our vaccination rates up. They had a national campaign. Everybody got involved. I remember going to a Rose Garden ceremony at the White House, and we started making sure we increased requirements for getting vaccination. We had vaccine clinics all over the country. We got our numbers up, and voila, we got control over measles.
22: But you're saying some people can get the vaccine and not be inoculated from the measles?
23: Well, like any therapeutic, it doesn't work 100% on everybody. So, there are a few people who can get vaccinated, may still get measles, not a lot, only 2 or 3%, but they don't get a severe case. It moderates the disease. Because what the vaccine does, it basically emulates the disease and teaches your body how to make antibodies against it. So when you're exposed to it, you get a very rapid response to protect yourself from the most serious effects of the disease. But most people who get it are just totally, totally protected.
22: So let's talk about once you do get it in these 2,300 plus people and children who have been diagnosed with measles. Some go to the hospital, some get, is there a remedy? Are there treatments? Or do you just have to sort of grin and bear it until you fight it off?
23: You control the fever. You treat the symptoms. Again, most people who do get sick stay at home. But if you get very sick, and sick enough you have to be hospitalized because you're not able to eat, because you can't keep down fluids, because you have any of the complications, meningitis, brain swelling, pneumonia, obviously you need to be treated. And we treat those symptoms symptomatically, making sure you get enough oxygen, making sure you get enough fluids. But there aren't really any really good treatments for it. You will hear people talk about vitamin A. It's not preventive. There are some people who are really malnourished, for which giving nutritional supplements can help as part of a broader range of therapies. But when people tell you to take vitamin A, is a preventive therapy or for routine measles, it doesn't help at all. It won't prevent you from like that.
22: Doctor, tell me, what are you looking at as a doctor in this space with these numbers? Some states are worse off than others. Pennsylvania, Virginia, South Carolina is being hit hard. Florida's being hit hard. Texas, Arizona, Utah. But it's showing up in 45 states. What are you looking at? We're halfway through the year. Is this going to get worse before it gets better?
23: It's going to get worse before it gets better. And what the problem is, what used to happen is you would have someone from out of the country who would come in, and they would go into a community that was under-vaccinated or unvaccinated. And then, of course, the outbreak would develop there. And then you would spend hours, because what a health department officer has to do is they have to go and chase every single case, just like Sherlock Holmes. They've got to chase every person who was exposed to the disease. They got to take a history. They got to ask them whether they were sick or not. And if you're exposed and you're not vaccinated, you need to be quarantined for 21 days. And then, you know, hopefully you'll be vaccinated and be protected, but we want to make sure you don't have measles and can't spread it to others. And in an environment now where we have done things to people to help them get better, cancer, chemotherapy patients, people on high steroids for a whole range of autoimmune diseases, for asthma, those people with those chronic diseases, when they get a case of measles, they're going to get worse, because now you got the measles on top of their underlying disease.
22: So let's talk about the vaccine. I know it's become politicized, and the internet and social media and everybody else is pushing their own agenda. From an expert who lives in this space, what do you say when somebody asks you about the measles vaccine, and is it safe?
23: It is safe and effective. And now there are people who may not take it. They can't take it because they're allergic to a component in the shot. Just like any other medication, you know, sometimes you can be allergic to things. It does not cause autism or any of the other autism-like diseases that people have said that it does. That's not true. What the side effects, the most common side effects, are a little swelling and a sore arm. Maybe get a fever, and which is obviously easily treated with antipyretics or Tylenol usually. And, you know, sometimes you feel a little sluggishly after the shot. And obviously rest, and usually 24 hours is over.
22: A lot of people say, I hear a lot of parents say, I'm not against the vaccines. I just don't want them all at once, or I'd like to spread them out, or my pediatrician wants to give them all at once, and I think they should be spread out. What do you say to somebody who asks you about that?
23: You know, the vaccine schedule takes that in consideration. In fact, we don't give kids all their shots, you know, at one time. We spread it out over time. We don't put together two vaccines that will interact with one another. But let me make sure people understand how our body protects itself and learns to protect itself from infectious agents. Every moment we're alive, our body has been exposed to new viruses and bacteria. Millions of viruses every day, new ones. And our body, every time we get exposed to a new one, our body learns how to protect ourselves from it. Most of these viruses and bacteria don't make us sick. And we live in harmony with them. But these ones that we have identified that are cause severe disease, and we've figured out how to make a vaccine against them, we've created a protective device called a vaccine, a therapeutic, that you give to well people to prevent them from getting the disease. But when someone says, I don't want to take too many shots on a given day, that's a minor number of new exposures that you had compared to all the millions of viruses that you're seeing every day, all the new bugs that are out there that your body hasn't seen before. So these therapeutics, these vaccines, are a drop in the ocean compared to what your body is already defending you against and learning to defend you against. So I hear parents saying that. So what I interpret, when I would have a parent ask me that, what they often will mean is, look, I don't want my kid to get that many shots because I don't want, it hurts to get a shot. I get that. And I don't want my kid to get that many shots. Well, that's okay. We can work that out. Get what you need today. You can come back a couple days later, maybe a week later, whatever. That can be spread out. But when clinicians need to make sure we understand what the parents are most concerned about, if they say, I'm not worried about the vaccine itself, I'm worried about the discomfort it has for my child. And I get that. But that can be accommodated.
22: Dr. Georges Benjamin with us. He is the former Secretary of Health for the state of Maryland. He's also the Chief Executive Officer for an organization, the American Public Health Association. That is an organization of public health professionals. This measles outbreak, the worst in 35 years, and it surpasses 2,300 confirmed cases, 45 states. I got about a minute left, Doctor. Is there a season for measles? Is the summertime not as bad? Is the fall worse? And will it just roll into the next season? And so now we're expecting this to just be an ongoing problem with these numbers getting higher and higher?
23: No, there really isn't a season per se, except to say that obviously, you know, in the summer, people are around each other more. When you're getting ready to go back to school, kids go back to school. And one of the reasons we have vaccination clinics right before kids go back to school is that these kids bring their diseases, of course, to school with them. And the best time to catch them is when they're getting ready to go to school, because it's in almost every place it's required to go back to school. And so it's a good time to catch up kids who, for one reason or another, haven't gotten their shots.
22: So with school coming back into session, there might be an uptick because of the people who aren't getting the vaccine.
23: That's right. And yeah. Now they're being exposed to other kids. Remember this, while you may or may not be maybe not as concerned about your kid getting sick, remember that someone else who's not vaccinated who has the disease can get your child sick, or you can get someone else's kid sick.
22: Yeah. Dr. Georges Benjamin, Executive Director of the American Public Health Association. Great stuff, Doctor. Thanks for checking in, and thanks for your expertise.
23: Thank you very much. Enjoyed it.
22: You got it. America at Night, back in a moment.
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22: All right. coming up in just a couple of minutes, we're going to talk about a new bill that passed the Minnesota House and Senate overwhelmingly with bipartisan support. It is to outlaw, get ready for this, something called nudification. Nudification. It is a new word. Never heard it before. Nudification. What is nudification? You sitting down for this one? Nudification is, they want to ban it. They want to ban nudification. Nude, as in like have no clothes on, and fication, nudification. They want to ban the software that designs people to have their clothes taken off. So like artificial intelligence, right? Twitter has that feature where you can have a picture of somebody and then you can turn them, have the head on it, and then turn them into a nude photo. They want to ban that. And the House passed it 132-1 and the Senate passed it in the state of Minnesota 65-0. Elon Musk has filed a federal lawsuit trying to ban this law in Minnesota. He wants to, he thinks he should have a right to do this. You know, when I was a kid, Tipper Gore and the like were up in arms over like rap albums and demanded like parental notification. Matter of fact, There was some movie I wanted to go see, PG-13, and I was 12, and they wouldn't let me into the movie theater. And now the richest man in the world is arguing he should be allowed to take regular photos and turn them into nude photos of unsuspecting people. The strange world we live in, isn't it? Stay right there. We'll talk to a state representative from the great state of Minnesota about their nudification bill. America at Night, just getting started.
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14: From the Platte Valley Bank Weather Center, I'm meteorologist Paul Frombly. Clear skies tonight with a

By chance for storms. Lows around 62. Northerly winds 8 to 15 miles per hour. Ample sunshine expected again tomorrow. Daytime highs approaching 92. Mainly clear skies. Tomorrow night, lows dip down to about 61. Bright sunshine and dry. Saturday and Sunday, upper 90s. Saturday, near 105 by Sunday. Right now, it's 90 degrees.

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6: Coming to you from the heart of the nation, this is America at Night with McGraw-Milhaven.
7: Anthropic now says that its Claude model did the same thing that OpenAI did. It gained unauthorized access to three companies during a cyber test that it wasn't prompted to do. That's the same thing that OpenAI got in trouble for last week. So their AI models are going rogue. Next hour, we're going to talk to a cybersecurity expert about what does this actually mean. This is science fiction, and have we crossed a Rubicon? Is there a way to fix it? Is there a way to put it back? Is there a way to put the genie back in the bottle? We'll talk with her coming up next hour. And then Bill on the road, he's talking Route 66. People love to talk about Route 66, one of the great historic roads. He's in Springfield, Missouri, so we'll check in with him a little bit later on. And then, of course, it's open phones. Phone calls, text messages, voicemails. We got all of that coming up straight ahead. That was a quick hour. Good hour. Interesting hour. Hope you enjoyed it, because two really important topics that we were able to dive into. So 1-844-2-McGraw. Stay right there. We'll find out exactly what is going on with these AI models and how worried should we be. And is it really like 2001 Space Odyssey? Are we there in 2026? Our executive director is Alex Hinton. Our engineer tonight is Richard Good. I'm McGraw-Milhaven, and this is America at Night on Westwood One.

0: Hi, this is Charlie with Brown Company in Torrington, Wyoming. 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
3: ABC News, I'm Dave Packer. President Trump is floating the idea of possibly withdrawing Todd Blanche's nomination for attorney general a day after his confirmation hearing was postponed due to two Republican senator holdouts that are concerned over provisions of the president's IRS settlement. President Trump saying that he'd try again next year. One of those holdouts, Senator Tom Tillis of North Carolina.
4: Hey, 158 days, they can try it again, roll the dice on what the Senate confirmation process looks like next year. It's all on him.
3: Seattle's police chief out of a job after pressure mounted following the lack of information following this week's mass shooting at a food festival that left three people dead. A source confirms to ABC News that tech billionaire Elon Musk is getting ready to play in this year's midterm elections with an investment plan to help strengthen GOP turnout in the lead up to November through his aligned super PAC. The New York Times says a super PAC could spend between $100 and $120 million. This is ABC News. Better late than never for a library in Australia.
5: A book has been returned to the Kiama Public Library 150 years late. Antiquities of Athens, published in 1858, was returned last week by a man who found it while doing home renovations. It was tucked inside of a tea crate, which was bricked into a sealed fireplace. He will not be charged with the late fee, which, accounting for 150 years of inflation, would be $19,500. It will not be lent out again. Wayne Cabot, ABC News.
3: Amazon has won federal approval to charge customers for rides in its Zoox robot taxis. The fully autonomous four-seater vehicles will still need to get state and local approvals. Zoox has been giving free rides in San Francisco and Los Angeles since last year. And the head of the National Highway Traffic Safety Administration says the agency may reconsider requiring brake pedals, steering wheels, and windshield wipers for autonomous vehicles. Dave Packer, ABC News.
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13: From the Platte Valley Bank Weather Center, I'm meteorologist Paul Trombley. Clear skies tonight with a slight chance for storms. Lows around 62, northerly winds 8 to 15 miles per hour. Ample sunshine expected again tomorrow. Daytime highs approaching 92. Mainly clear skies. Tomorrow night, lows dip down to about 61. Bright sunshine and dry Saturday and Sunday. Upper 90s. Saturday, near 105 by Sunday. Right now, it's 88 degrees.
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15: About OpenAI and now Anthropic, their rogue bots jumping ship and breaking into other systems that they weren't supposed to, and the end is near. Mondami, the mayor of New York, being criticized for opening up a government-run supermarket. Democratic socialists, everywhere you talk about, oh, the Democrats are becoming socialists. And while that may be true, don't kid yourself, because the Trump administration just announced today, the Commerce Department, Howard Lutnick, the Secretary of Commerce, announced 7 new companies where the Trump administration has taken an equity stake in their companies. The government's equity portfolio is now composed of 30 companies. That's right. The United States government now has an equity stake in 30 different companies. According to an article in Fortune, you want to know how much money that is? According to Fortune magazine, the U.S. government has invested roughly $27 billion through direct equity or quasi-equity deals with various American companies. What do you call that? Yes, in the back. Socialism. Yes. Yes, you are correct. That is called socialism. So, for all of you who are up in arms over Mondami opening up a supermarket for the underprivileged or underserved or working class in New York City, the government taking a stake in 30 companies for, what did I say, $27 billion? What's the difference? Unbelievable. Stay right there. Cybersecurity expert to figure out if we shouldn't worry about this because the end is near anyway, because artificial intelligence is going to ruin everything we've got. Stay right there. Interesting conversation with all of this. America at Night, back in a moment.
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13: OpenAI has been getting a lot of attention over the last couple of days. They revealed a cyber attack that was carried out by a rogue AI agent. Now they're saying it wasn't just one. It was accessed four other available platform services to talk about this is somebody who knows a thing or two.

0: Yes, I was not alone in this experience. There were three younger people with me. They were on a road trip from Kansas, and they were, if I had to guess, the youngest was probably 13, and they had a blast, and I had a blast. It was super cool. If you have kids, they will, you can watch the people in the cage from the aquarium side. So if you got your family or friends or whatever, they can actually watch you in the cage from the aquarium side. It's pretty neat. Other side
1: Remind
0: of the
1: me,
0: glass, I should think.
1: we're out of time. Remind me to tell you the
0: Okay.
1: time I went swimming in Hawaii at a hotel pool, where the hotel pool then backed up to a bar, and behind the bar they had windows into the hotel pool. Remind me to tell you that story next week. That is
0: All right.
1: 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Have yourself a good week. We'll talk to you next Thursday.
0: All right, you too, man. 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

0: All right, we are about done for the hour. Another busy hour. I don't know where these hours, they keep just rolling by, I guess so. All right, next hour, open phones, open text messages, and voicemails as well. We got some news on John Cornyn and Todd Blanche. That looks like that's not going anywhere. President Trump has announced that he has cut a deal. The Board of Peace has cut a deal with Hamas to begin disarming the Gaza Strip. Hamas says, we don't know what you're talking about. Apparently, Israel says, we don't know what you're talking about. But apparently, President Trump says that the Board of Peace has a plan for disarming Gaza. Hasn't mentioned what, and everyone else is looking around saying, did we miss a meeting? So we'll see what's going on there next hour as well. And then, of course, this Todd Blanche story. John Cornyn and Tom Tillis not backing down. They want it in writing. And Todd Blanche will not put it in writing. So President Trump says, hey, we might just pull it back and do it again next year. John Cornyn saying he might not have a sympathetic Senate next year, regardless of what happens with the midterms. So we get all that, plus whatever you want to talk about. Stay right there. Our executive director is Alex Hinton. Behind the stick tonight is Richard Good. I'm McGraw-Milhaven, and this is America at Night on Westwood One.
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1: ABC News, I'm Dave Packer. Multiple U.S. officials confirmed that investigators are looking into a series of cyber attacks on water systems in Minnesota this week. 30 plants were hit, and investigators are looking into whether the hackers were associated with Iran. The Minnesota community of Brum says it was targeted. Mayor Nate George.
2: This attack really wasn't successful, but it certainly shows the intent is out there.
1: President Trump floating the idea of possibly withdrawing Todd Blanche's nomination for attorney general a day after his confirmation hearing was postponed due to two Republican senator holdouts that are concerned over provisions of his IRS settlement. Seattle's police chief out of a job. Public anger grew against Seattle Police Chief Sean Barnes and Seattle's mayor over the city's response of the lack of basic information that came from the city in the hours after the shooting there. And an explosion inside a coal mine in southwest Pakistan, leaving at least 32 miners dead, trapping 10 others underground. This is ABC News. Almost 6 months since Nancy Guthrie, mother of NBC anchor Savannah Guthrie, disappeared. The Pima County Sheriff's Office says DNA recently taken from her Arizona home does not point to any suspect. ABC's Aaron Katursky reports.
3: They finished testing hair, and Pima County Sheriff Chris Nanos told us it does not point to a suspect. 6 months after Guthrie was taken from her home, the sheriff is unable to say whether that masked man was working alone.
4: I don't think anybody's here ready to say it's one guy, it's 10 guys. Did he have help? Could have.
3: Just this week, Savannah Guthrie begged for her mother's kidnapper to do the right thing.
5: Tell us where to look for her. I truly believe it is never too late to do the right thing.
6: The sheriff told us he still believes this case is solvable, but he could offer no timeline.
1: A San Francisco robotics company is testing home-cleaning humanoid robots. The company says its robots can vacuum and wipe surfaces for $30 an hour. Dave Packer, ABC News.
7: That'll be $84.52.
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18: From the Platte Valley Bank Weather Center, I'm meteorologist Paul Trombley. Clear skies tonight with lows around 62. Winds out of the northwest, 5 to 10 miles per hour. Lots of sunshine outside again tomorrow. High temperatures reach up to 92. Mainly clear skies tomorrow night. Lows level off around 61. Ample sunshine and dry Saturday and Sunday. Upper 90s. Saturday near 105 by Sunday. Currently, it's 82 degrees.
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15: 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Never let them stay up too late. And never let them run wild through the grocery store.

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4: ABC News, I'm Dave Packer. President Trump's multinational board of peace said Thursday that Hamas has agreed to disarm and transfer civilian and security authority in Gaza. Now, Hamas has not confirmed their acceptance of the agreement outlined by the U.S. The federal government warning communities about cyber threats to water systems.
5: State officials and the FBI are trying to determine who is behind a wide-scale cyber attack targeting more than 30 water treatment systems in the state of Minnesota. In one case, the hackers were actually able to shut down the flow of water from the well and water treatment plant in the tiny city of Brahm, forcing officials to provide clean water to residents already stored in its water tower.
4: ABC's Pierre Thomas, multiple U.S. officials tell ABC News the attacks may be linked to Iran. A judge in Georgia handed Colin Gray a 15-year prison sentence Thursday for giving his son Colt Gray the gun that was used in the

0: Appalachee High School mass shooting that left four dead. This is ABC News. 10 people are facing charges for alleged hazing incidents at a Pennsylvania high school outside of Philadelphia. ABC's Armando Garcia has details.
1: Four coaches and six players on the Cheltenham High School football team have been indicted by a grand jury after a 15-year-old student told one of the coaches he had been jumped by his teammates in the locker room in September 2025.
2: The juvenile victim described the incident as being punched, kicked, and stomped in the head and the groin with cleats, forcing him to curl up to protect himself and his head.
1: The district attorney says the alleged high school attackers also used a broomstick against the victim.
2: There has been reluctance by most parties, adults and juveniles, to tell what they knew, what they saw, what they heard.
3: Armando Garcia, ABC News, New York.
0: The school superintendent says, quote, "We appreciate that after nearly a year, charges have been announced." More than 70 million Americans under heat alerts across the country. Life-threatening temperatures are also causing wildfire concerns in the West. Dave Macker, ABC News.
4: I'm U.S. Transportation Secretary Sean Duffy. We all get distracted when we drive, whether it's from our phones or our kids in the backseat bickering. But how we handle these distractions can be a matter of life or death. Before you get on the road for your next road trip, please put your phones on silent and take a mental note to focus on driving.
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9: From the Platte Valley Bank Weather Center, I'm meteorologist Megan Mulford. Lows level off around 62. Overnight, under clear skies, winds out of the northwest, 5 to 10 miles an hour. Bright sunshine expected again Friday. Daytime highs approaching 92. Mainly clear skies Friday night. Lows level off around 61. Clear skies and dry Saturday and Sunday, upper 90s. Saturday, near 105 by Sunday. Currently, 71.
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0: We are Red Eye Radio. He is Eric Harley, and I'm Gary McNamara. What did Anthony Fauci say? Jonathan Turley wrote this yesterday. What did he say in 2017 to Georgetown University students? Quote, stick with the science and never veer from that, even when the science turns out to be an inconvenient truth for somebody. End of quote.
1: Oh, well. Gee. Didn't do that.
0: Nope.
1: At all. Because his notes, all of his notes should have been, again, been filled with words I can't pronounce. This is what we're seeing. This is how we're treating it.
0: This virus is canoodling.

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5: From the Platte Valley Bank Weather Center, I'm meteorologist Megan Mulford. Lows level off around 62. Overnight, under clear skies, winds out of the northwest, 5 to 10 miles an hour. Lots of sunshine outside again Friday. Daytime highs approaching 91. Mainly clear Friday night, lows around 62. Sunny skies and dry Saturday and Sunday, upper 90s. Saturday, near 105 by Sunday. Currently, 63.
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4: From the Platte Valley Bank Weather Center, I'm meteorologist Megan Mulford. High temperatures reach up to 91 today. Under clear skies, winds out of the north 8 to 15 miles an hour. Mainly clear skies tonight, lows level off around 62. Bright sunshine expected tomorrow, daytime highs approaching 97. Lots of sunshine and dry Sunday and Monday, near 105, Sunday near 100 by Monday. Currently, it's 64 degrees.
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6: Now, it's Red Eye Radio. Gary McNamara and Eric Harley talk about everything from politics to social issues and news of the day. Whether you're up late or you're just starting your day, welcome to the show. 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
7: All across America. We are Red Eye Radio. He is Eric Carly and I'm Gary McNamara. Wow.
8: What?
7: Gene Gibson died yesterday. Mm-hmm. Does anybody know who Gene Gibson is? Looking at our staff over there. Rosie the Riveter.
8: Oh.
7: I had no idea she was still alive.
8: Okay.
7: Rosie. All right. People that, younger people. If you're my age or older, you know who Rosie the Riveter was. The image of the working woman, women who helped us win World War II.
8: Yeah.
7: That when men left, they were the ones, you know, building the tanks, the planes, you know. So 6 million women. She's 100 years old. She was in 1944. Just 18 years old, she left her Minnesota home to go work as a welder in Seattle.
8: Wow.
7: So there you go. Yeah. Wow.
8: Wow. Yeah.
7: Same age as my dad.
8: Wow.
7: Our thoughts are with all who knew and loved Jeannie, especially her fellow Rosies. And many friends whose lives she touched. The Facebook post read yesterday from the Pacific Historic Parks.
8: Probably one of the most memed, even still today, one of the most memed images, right?
7: Oh, yeah. I don't even have the in front of me, you know, got the arm up in the air. And,
8: yeah. Her muscles are a little more developed than yours are, but yeah, same thing. She was doing a few more curls.
7: I'm not going to talk.
8: She was working.
7: It's really amazing.
8: She was doing a

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2: ABC News, I'm Sherry Preston. Warnings going out to water systems nationwide from federal officials about the possibility of cyber attacks may be linked to Iran. Earlier this week, Minnesota revealed dozens of systems in the state had been targeted. However, former DHS official John Cohen says,
3: we haven't seen any other reporting that other states have been affected, but that's something that federal, state, local authorities are looking at very carefully.
2: No deal yet, but Acting Attorney General Todd Blanche did meet with Senators John Cornyn and Tom Tillis on Thursday. Both Republicans' holdouts on voting to confirm Blanche to be the next attorney general, saying they want a written guarantee that part of President Trump's $1.8 billion IRS settlement will be dissolved. The Asian Football Confederation joining Europe's governing body and North America's as well in opposing FIFA head Gianni Infantino's plan to let private equity buy stakes in the World Cup. Asia also calling for FIFA to take an urgent review of its decision-making. This is ABC News. The death toll rising from the powerful earthquake in Japan earlier this week. 34 people now reported dead from the magnitude 7.1 quake. The number of missing still unknown. Thousands are staying in shelters. Tens of thousands of homes have Europe's governing body and North America's as well in opposing FIFA head Gianni Infantino's plan to let private equity buy stakes in the World Cup. Asia also calling for FIFA to take an urgent review of its decision making. This is ABC News. The death toll rising from the powerful earthquake in Japan earlier this week. 34 people now reported dead from the magnitude 7.1 quake. The number of missing still unknown. Thousands are staying in shelters. Tens of thousands of homes have no water. Fully autonomous vehicles with four inward-facing seats will be hitting the roads once the company gets state and local approval.
4: No driver, no problem for Chloe Hu, who took a ride in a Zoox in Las Vegas.
5: It's kind of scary at the first time, but when I just got used to it, it's really cool and chilling. I really love the music and how you can, adjust temperature.
4: But there's little else she can control. Amazon Zoox vehicles have no steering wheel, no pedals. Jonathan Morrison of the National Highway Traffic Safety Administration says Zoox got an exemption from the rules, but
6: we have the ability to pull the exemption if we see unreasonably, risky behavior on the road.
4: Dave Packer, ABC News.
2: Frozen blueberries linked to an E. coli outbreak. 12 cases reported in Georgia and Florida. I'm Sherry Preston, ABC News.
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3: We're back on America in the Morning. It's 5 till. He does whatever a spider can, and in this case, it's heading into theaters this weekend. Entertainment reporter Kevin Carr has a sneak peek at the latest edition in the Spider-Man series, Spider-Man Brand New Day.
4: Spider-Man returns to the big screen with a more complex, introspective story.
5: Hi, my name is Peter Parker. You don't remember me, but we used to know each other.
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4: This new Spider-Man jettisons the novelty of the multiverse for a more personal story. Peter has to reconcile his feelings for MJ and Ned while keeping them safe.
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5: Dr. Banner?
8: No Banner. Only Hulk.
4: At the film's heart, we are still following a likable kid who is just trying to do the right thing.
5: Even if it breaks Peter Parker's heart.
4: Spider-Man Brand New Day offers a good first step into the next evolution of Marvel movies.
5: You ready?
4: Spider-Man Brand New Day gets 4 spiderwebs out of 5. I'm Kevin Carr, and that's the way I see it.
3: This is not how a group planned their hiking trek. For one member of the group, it became a 10-mile trip of survival in the Montana mountains with a piece of metal stuck in his side. Correspondent Donna Warder reports on a Montana hiker who became impaled by his own steel trekking pole near the top of the state's highest peak.
9: David Cifaldi and his 2 hiking companions were crossing Montana's Froze to Death Plateau July 20th when Cifaldi slipped and became impaled by his trekking pole.
10: I remember rolling over and this kind of realization of like, something's not right here. Realized I had this trekking pole stuck in my side.
9: Cifaldi, a 32-year-old wound care nurse, was concerned about the cost of a rescue helicopter, so
10: I was able to kind of talk to my friends a little bit and get everybody on the same page that we were going to make the decision to hike out. It took us 6.5 hours to make it across, make it back down to the Mystic Lake trailhead, another about hour to the Stillwater Billings Clinic ER, and then my friends drove me from there to the Intermountain Health ER.
9: The pole missed any vital organs.
11: When I first saw that the pole was in him, I didn't think it was real initially. He never complained at all. Like, never was, you know, bummed out about being hurt or anything like that. He was just head down, navigating, wanting to get off the mountain.
9: I'm Donna Warder.
3: And that's our show for today, Friday, July 31st, 2026. America in the Morning is produced by Jeff McKay. I'm John Trout. This is Westwood One.
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0: We're back on America in the Morning. It's 5 till. He does whatever a spider can. And in this case, it's heading into theaters this weekend. Entertainment reporter Kevin Carr has a sneak peek at the latest edition in the Spider-Man series, Spider-Man Brand New Day.
1: Spider-Man returns to the big screen with a more complex, introspective story.
2: Hi, my name is Peter Parker. You don't remember me, but we used to know each other.
1: Spider-Man Brand New Day sees Peter Parker struggling to let go of his circle of friends.
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1: He also finds himself up against a new and powerful foe that puts the city and the rest of the world in danger.
3: It appears we're faced with a threat we can't control. One we can't even see.
1: This new Spider-Man jettisons the novelty of the multiverse for a more personal story. Peter has to reconcile his feelings for MJ and Ned while keeping them safe.
2: What is happening to me?
1: His powers are also evolving, so he's facing a new, confusing bout of arachnid puberty.
4: Frank, you just hit me with a van!
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6: What did you say your name was?
1: Unlike some recent superhero movies, this film remembers that a good story rests on human emotion. But don't worry, there's still plenty of superhero smackdown scenes.
2: Dr. Banner?
5: No Banner. Only Hulk.
1: At the film's heart, we are still following a likable kid who is just trying to do the right thing.
2: Even if it breaks Peter Parker's heart.
1: Spider-Man Brand New Day offers a good first step into the next evolution of Marvel movies.
2: You ready?
1: Spider-Man Brand New Day gets 4 spiderwebs out of 5. I'm Kevin Carr, and that's the way I see it.
0: This is not how a group planned their hiking trek. For one member of the group, it became a 10-mile trip of survival in the Montana mountains with a piece of metal stuck in his side. Correspondent Donna Warder reports on a Montana hiker who became impaled by his own steel trekking pole near the top of the state's highest peak.
7: David Cifaldi and his 2 hiking companions were crossing Montana's Froze to Death Plateau July 20th when Cifaldi slipped and became impaled by his trekking pole.
8: I remember rolling over and this kind of realization of like, something's not right here. Realized I had this trekking pole stuck in my side.
7: Cifaldi, a 32-year-old wound care nurse, was concerned about the cost of a rescue helicopter, so
8: I was able to kind of talk to my friends a little bit and get everybody on the same page that we were going to make the decision to hike out. It took us 6.5 hours to make it across, make it back down to the Mystic Lake trailhead. Another about hour to the Stillwater Billings Clinic ER, and then my friends drove me from there to the Intermountain Health ER.
7: The pole missed any vital organs.
9: When I first saw that the pole was in him, I didn't think it was real initially. He never complained at all. Like, never was, you know, bummed out about being hurt or anything like that. He was just head down, navigating, wanting to get off the mountain.
7: I'm Donna Warder.
0: And that's our show for today, Friday, July 31st, 2026. America in the Morning is produced by Jeff McKay. I'm John Trout. This is Westwood One.
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14: ABC News, I'm Sherry Preston. American oil and gas giants reporting massive profits while the war went on. ExxonMobil reporting this morning its profits were up 105% from a year ago during the second quarter. Chevron quadrupling its profits in the same quarter. President Trump

0: claims Hamas has agreed to disarm in exchange for Israel pulling its troops out of Gaza. ABC Chief Global Affairs correspondent Martha Raddatz has more.
1: Details of the plan are slim, and Hamas has not gone public in support of the plan. If the agreement does come to fruition, verifying that the militant group has laid down its arms will be a challenge, as well as convincing some Israeli officials to back the deal.
0: At least 19 people have died after thousands breached the border between Morocco and the Spanish territory of Ceuta. Some swam from Moroccan towns, others flooded through gates. Spain's prime minister will visit the territory today. This is ABC News. Seattle's police chief resigning at the request of the mayor after that deadly shooting at a food festival near the Space Needle.
2: In the same week of the mass shooting in Seattle, now the city's police chief is out of a job. In a statement, now former chief Sean Barnes' attorney saying the mayor of Seattle requested Barnes' resignation and he resigned. Chief Barnes had been under fire since the shooting for the city's lack of basic information to come out to the public and media, and his frequent travel out of the city, sometimes to see family in Chicago. When confronted about his frequent trips out of Seattle, including on Sunday when the shooting occurred, Barnes became hostile this week.
3: No. You need to know this.
2: Now an interim chief has been appointed. Alex Stone, ABC News.
0: A growing heat dome blankets the West in life-threatening heat. Oregon is in the midst of what could be its worst wildfire season on record. And in Las Vegas, they could hit an all-time August heat record this coming weekend. Sherry Preston, ABC News.
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17: Good morning and welcome to Daybreak on a Friday, this 31st and final day of July. 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As we start with an update on weather, we turn to meteorologist Don Day.
18: Just enough moisture is residing on the high plains, and a couple of isolated thunderstorms may develop this afternoon and evening. This is going to be especially true and most likely to our west. In Wyoming, the higher terrain along the I-25 corridor from Denver up to about Casper, but a couple of isolated thunderstorms late this evening could work their way into the panhandle. Otherwise, it's all about the heat. Temperatures are going to soar. We're going to be back to the low 90s today, mid-90s tomorrow. The hottest day is Sunday, 100, 102, 105, 106 could happen across portions of western Nebraska before temperatures begin to pull back during the day Monday. Then on Tuesday and Wednesday, the first real legitimate break in the heat we've had in a long time will occur, with not only temperatures that'll be quite a bit cooler, but clouds and maybe some shower and thunderstorm activity as well. Here's your forecast from the Platte Valley Bank Weather Center. Sunny to partly sunny, and it's going to be hot. Temperatures will be 90s today, upper 90s Saturday. We will hit triple digits Sunday. Overnight lows will be in the lower 60s tonight, low to mid 60s tomorrow night. We're going to see the heat for most of Monday, although Monday evening and overnight Monday, cooler air comes in behind a north wind. Noticeably cooler Tuesday and Wednesday with a chance of showers and thunderstorms.
17: We did make it all the way up to 97 degrees for a high temperature in Scottsbluff yesterday. The overnight low was 63. Today's average high is 91 with an average low of 61. The record high for this date in Scottsbluff, 105 degrees. That was in 2002. And the record low, 39 degrees, was set back in 1913. 5:47 was our sunrise this morning. It'll be setting at 8:14 this evening. And as we check conditions around the region this morning, we are seeing mostly clear skies. Alliance now at 57 degrees, 58 in Chadron. Ogallala has 65. It's 59 at Sydney, 58 in Kimball and Pine Bluffs, 57 degrees in Cheyenne now. Torrington reporting 59. And here in Scottsbluff at Western Nebraska Regional Airport, a temperature of 59 degrees. The dew point at 57 with 93% relative humidity. Winds are calm right now. The barometer is rising 30.23 inches. And again, 59 degrees at the airport right now. Also 59 at our studios at KNEB. We're at 6:09 now as Daybreak continues with an update on news. Western Nebraska Community College is kicking off a year-long celebration recognizing a century of education, service, and community impact throughout the Nebraska Panhandle. College President Greg Dart spoke during last week's Bands on Broadway, sharing that the celebration officially begins with Centennial Premiere Night on Thursday, August 6th at 5:30 p.m. at the Midwest Theater in Scottsbluff.
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17: 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Nebraska State Treasurer Joey Spellerberg says more than $13.7 million in unclaimed property has already been returned to Nebraskans this year, and there could still be money waiting for you. Since January, the state has paid more than 11,400 claims, with the average payout around $1,200. Unclaimed property can include forgotten bank accounts, uncashed paychecks, insurance proceeds, stocks, and even safe deposit box contents. Since the program began back in the late 1960s, Nebraska has returned more than $315 million to rightful owners. State officials say one in five Nebraskans has unclaimed property, and checking is free through the state's Nebraska Lost Cash website. A Scotts Bluff woman has reached a plea agreement in a theft case involving a local agribusiness owner, while her co-defendant continues to face felony charges. 68-year-old Ann Dorn pleaded no contest to an amended misdemeanor charge of theft by deception between $500 and $1,500. She'll be sentenced September 25th. Dorn and 66-year-old Raymond Santiago were originally accused of taking more than $5,000 from a businesswoman who was seeking help developing new products. Investigators say Santiago claimed he could bring in a chemist from New York, but the promised work never happened. Authorities allege a $40,000 check was deposited into an account connected to Dorn and another individual. Santiago still faces Class 2A felony charge of theft by deception of more than $5,000. He's scheduled for a pretrial hearing on August 19th. Are you looking for fun plans for tonight? A Denver-based company will be bringing the fun to the Gehring Civic Center for a comedy night and trivia night. KNAB's Ryan Murphy caught up with Jen Greenwald, who explained what Humor to the Rescue is all about.
20: So what we do is we produce these live events that combine stand-up comedy with trivia and games. And we utilize that to have a really fun night. Everybody in the audience can play along from their seats. They don't have to worry about being pulled up on stage. There's none of that. I know people always get a little afraid of that. But they play along on an app on their phone if they want to. And they're going up against a panel of comedians that are all coming from Denver. And it's a lot of fun. It's a little bit of trivia. There's a little bit of, like, if they're familiar with the Jackbox games or the You Don't Know Jack from like the 90s, it's sort of like that. It's a variety of different trivia and games. A little bit of like a Scattergories type thing, some drawings in there, and they make their guesses, and the comedians will get hearts to see who wins in the panel. And the audience has a chance to win an overall prize at the end of the night. But throughout the night, we give away prizes just for participating in random drawings. So it's a really good time. We just encourage them to kick back, have fun, play along. There will be cats that will be brought by the Humane Society so they can meet some new furry friends. And hopefully maybe some of the kitties and other animals will find some good homes to go to. We'll have a little bit of merch there that is actually going to be most of it is pay what you want merchandise if you just want to contribute to the cause. We'll have some t-shirts with the event logos on them. And a portion of all of this goes to the Panhandle Humane Society in Scotts Bluff so we can help them help our animal friends.
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27: I'm Alex McAvicott with today's agriculture news on the Rural Radio Network. Good Friday morning. ADM says it's expanding its soybean processing capacity at its Lincoln location, saying it will receive meal storage enhancements and equipment upgrades that are designed to remove processing bottlenecks and increase their throughput. They said the work is expected to be complete in late 2028. The Lincoln project is part of a larger investment across four ADM facilities, the one in Nebraska, and then Indiana, Missouri, and North Dakota. Combined, the upgrades are expected to add about 700,000 metric tons of annual oilseed crush capacity, creating demand for more than 25 million bushels of U.S. soybeans. We continue to follow the news of a tragic grain bin fatality this week in central Nebraska. Steve White has more.
28: New data from Purdue shows the number of grain bin accidents declined last year, but the data is limited and difficult to draw conclusions from. There were at least 48 injuries and deaths in confined spaces on farms and feedlots, 22 of them fatal. That's down from last year and substantially lower than average. The rest of the accidents involve things like falls in manure pits and lagoons, as well as injuries with grain augers. Most grain accidents happen in the Corn Belt and Midwest.
27: Thanks, Steve. And when this Atkinson, Nebraska native went to the capital city, he left as a national champion. Case Shane of Atkinson entered the trap shooting competition at the National High School Finals Rodeo, unsure of whether his score would be good enough to contend, but turns out...
29: I shot it last year and I got 12th in the nation. It's just kind of awesome to come back and win it all, especially in my home state.
27: Nebraska posted a strong showing throughout the trap shooting competition. Trayson Floral finished 7th, Blaine Frizzell finishing 8th, and Shane's brother Ian finishing 18th. All four shooters from Nebraska advanced to the short go.
30: Beneath Nebraska skies, the day opens up around you, and that's the beauty of it. Jump feet first into a wonder-filled getaway, or settle into a self-care weekend that moves at the speed of a hammock. Fast or slow, planned or spontaneous, these are the places where unforgettable days find you naturally. 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
0: This is Nebraska, where your voice matters. From Omaha to Ogallala, free speech isn't just a right, it's a responsibility. 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
27: Corteva has reached a settlement in a lawsuit accusing the company of limiting competition in the crop protection market. The lawsuit was brought on by the Federal Trade Commission and 12 states, including Nebraska, alleging that Corteva paid pesticide distributors to restrict sales of lower-cost generic products, allowing the company to maintain higher prices for some crop protection products. Corteva denies wrongdoing and says it has reached a resolution pending court approval. The company says it remains focused on serving farmers and delivering ag innovation. The settlement follows a similar lawsuit filed by farmers against Corteva that was resolved earlier this year. The case involving Corteva and competitor Syngenta had been scheduled for further court proceedings. Well, Nebraska-based Chief Industries says it sees opportunities to ship more biofuels, especially given carbon capture technology, lowering the carbon score. Chief is expanding its footprint in Asia. The Grand Island company ships grain handling equipment, but also has manufacturing facilities in the Philippines. President DJ Ihusen said Chief operates a plant 2 hours from Manila.
2: We've had that facility since 2018 where we make conveyors for not only the ag industry, but really for all sorts of industries, and then catwalks and towers. And we're actually in the middle of a very large project with a company that we're going to visit tomorrow, and one of the largest corporations in the country.
27: Those comments made from the Philippines, where Ihusen is traveling with the governor. Chief has operations in Hastings, Lexington, Kearney, Lincoln, and Aurora, in addition to Grand Island. And in the latest episode of Cattle Call, what does the potential reopening of Fort Morgan in Colorado mean to the cattle market? Joe Coyma of KKV Trading explains. 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
7: It's time to hit the trail with the Territorial Rodeo Update with Derek Beck.
8: Well, just when you thought our cowboys and cowgirls might finally catch their breath after frontier days in the days of 76 rodeo, think again. The road keeps rolling towards the Cinch Governor's Cup in Sioux Falls at the end of September. This weekend, it's the Dodge City Roundup Rodeo, Kansas' biggest rodeo in Phillipsburg, Iowa's championship rodeo in Sydney, and plenty of other chances to cash checks and climb the world standings. We have had some movement over the last week, so we'll dive into the top five right after this from Gingrich Structures.
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6: All right, I'm just ready to do it now.
5: Bareback ride, and it's still about Bradley Miller. The Texas Cowboy has stretched his lead to more than $40,000. Jacob Lee stays second, while Cade Saunier jumps to third. Cooper Cook sits fourth, and Kansas Cowboy Jess Pope rounding out the top five.
10: Oh, you betcha, yeah.
5: Over in Bulldog, and Tyler Wagisback continues to wear the target on his back as the number one man in the game. Jesse Brown has climbed to second, Cash Robb is third, Ty Erickson fourth, and Holden Myers holds on to fifth.
11: Attaboy.
5: In team roping, Corbin Rice and Cooper Freeman remain the team to beat, leading the header and heeler standings. Caleb Driggers and Junior Nogueda continue to chase in second, while Sturgis, South Dakota's Levi Lord hangs on to third among the heelers.
12: Holy cow.
5: Saddle bronc riding. Stetson Wright still leads the world, but remember, he's expected to be sidelined for a few more weeks with injury. Older brother Rusty has closed the gap to less than $5,000, making this one of the tightest races in rodeo. Cade Bruno sits third, Rider Wright is fourth, and Sage Newman rounds out the top five.
13: I'd give you an A for effort, but this isn't UC Santa Cruz.
5: In tie-down rope, and Riley Webb keeps adding to an incredible season with nearly $228,000 won. Kincaid Henry sits second, Joel Harris third, Haven Medjid fourth, and veteran Shane Hanchy remains fifth.
14: New leader in the barrels, Haley Gibson-Stillwell jumps to the top of the WPRA standings after a huge run through Cheyenne. Four-time world champion Haley Kinzel right on her heels in second. Reigning world champ Cassie Mowry sits third. Emily Beisel's fourth, and Carly Otero rounding out the top five.
15: You've got to look at the third.
5: And in bull riding, Noah Lee hangs on to the number one spot, but Tristan Hutchings is less than $10,000 behind. Hayden Welsh is third. Stetson Wright continues his incredible all-round season, still in fourth, and TJ Gray rounds out the top five. Well, that's going to do it with this week's Territorial Rodeo Update. Be sure to follow us on TikTok and Facebook for scores, interviews, highlights all this week. 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I'm Derek Beck. We'll catch you next week.
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17: Time to check sports here on the Rural Radio Network. I'm Chris Cottrell. The big story in town from yesterday, Chuck Heeman announcing the Western Nebraska Pioneers are shutting down operations in Gearing and the Nebraska Outlaws are moving to Colorado. I spoke with Heeman yesterday morning over at the stadium as the season teardown was underway. Really now, a total teardown with this news.
32: I don't want to say it's all about money. Obviously, we run a business and there's money involved. It really comes down to, with Myra and I, It's been a grind for 9 years. It's a very razor-thin business financially. It just is. And for us to be 24/7 every day, you know, making sure that people are taken care of and making sure that we are able to put on a show like we do, it's a lot. And you know, if I were 35, it wouldn't bother me at all. But Myra and I are getting up there. We've done this for 9 years. I think we've really taken this thing as far as it can go. The last couple years, we've been thinking about this for a couple years. And really the bottom line is our situation is our lease with the city is up. So Myra and I sat down over the last few weeks and we thought, look, the lease is up, our office lease is up, somebody's trying to tell us something. If we went back and renewed our lease, we're looking at another 2, 3, 5 years of more of this grind. And I think at this point, it's for someone else to come in and try to do it. We've been so incredibly blessed to be here for these 9 years, and we're just going to try and find a little bit simpler life for ourselves.
17: At the end of the day, it is a business, a tough business. The location of a team can be vital to success. Of course, then travel, you name it, it all affects the bottom line.
32: People know we've bounced around from league to league over the years, and that's really the reason. The years that we were in our first league, you know, we were on charter buses going all over this part of the country, and that's tough to support financially. We moved around some. Last summer in 2025, we had some teams that were with us in the first year of the Front Range League, and what they found was, number one, they don't want to play 40 to 48 games. Well, here we have to make it financially. We have to have those home games. Well, they found that they didn't really want to do that. They tried it and didn't like it. And then the second factor is it costs a lot of money to go from Pueblo to Gehring or Colorado Springs to Gehring. And, you know, we were in cases where we were paying people to come here and play us.
1: So after 9 years, the Western Nebraska Pioneers are no more. And after one makeshift season in Gehring, the Nebraska Outlaws moving to Johnstown, Colorado, they'll remain in the Front Range League. Chuck and Myra heading to Greeley to run the new team starting up there in the league. Get more from Chuck Heeman on yesterday's KDB.TV Sports Update. We've also got that on the website. The last team standing playing Legion Baseball this summer, the Alliance Pelts Company Spartans. Alliance playing in the American Division Class B State Tournament in Springfield. That'll start tomorrow. Alliance with a round one game against Mount Michael tomorrow morning at 11 a.m. Mountain Time. Big Ten Football Media Days wrapping up yesterday in Chicago. The final day featuring Nebraska and head coach Matt Rhule. The head coach knows they've got to be better than last year's 7-6 season that saw the team finish 4-5 in conference play.
11: We have to be better in November. You know, we've gotten off to good starts. But, you know, champions are made in those winning moments in the cold, on the road, late in the season. Those are championship moments. And for us, we have to excel in those. So it's me. It's our staff. I love our coaches. And it's our players. And, you know, you have to have players that want to be in those moments, that want the hat on their head when it matters. And I think we have those guys.
1: The late season schedule for the Huskers this year, hosting Washington, at Illinois and Rutgers, hosting Ohio State, and at Iowa. For Husker volleyball, they've been picked to win the conference for a fourth straight year. The Big Ten Conference announcing yesterday its preseason honors and preseason poll. Nebraska picked to win the league with Wisconsin, Penn State, Purdue, and Minnesota rounding out the top five. Bergen Riley, Andy Jackson, and Harper Murray were all unanimous preseason all-league selections. After a night off last night, the Colorado Rockies back in action at home tonight. They'll start a series with the Kansas City Royals. Broadcast on KOLT 690, 101.7 starts at 6, first pitch at 6:40. That is the latest here at the Sports Desk this hour. I'm Chris Cottrell.
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17: 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Let's get an update on weather now with meteorologist Don Day.
23: Just enough moisture is residing on the high plains and a couple of isolated thunderstorms may develop this afternoon and evening. This is going to be especially true and most likely to our west. In Wyoming, the higher terrain along the I-25 corridor from Denver up to about Casper, but a couple of isolated thunderstorms late this evening could work their way into the panhandle. Otherwise, it's all about the heat. Temperatures are going to soar. We're going to be back to the low 90s today, mid-90s tomorrow. The hottest day is Sunday, 100, 102, 105, 106 could happen across portions of western Nebraska before temperatures begin to pull back during the day Monday. Then on Tuesday and Wednesday, the first real legitimate break in the heat we've had in a long time will occur, with not only temperatures that'll be quite a bit cooler, but clouds and maybe some shower and thunderstorm activity as well. Here's your forecast from the Platte Valley Bank Weather Center. Sunny to partly sunny, and it's going to be hot. Temperatures will be 90s today, upper 90s Saturday. We will hit triple digits Sunday. Overnight lows will be in the lower 60s. Tonight, low to mid-60s. Tomorrow night, we're going to see the heat for most of Monday. Although Monday evening and overnight Monday, cooler air comes in behind a north wind. Noticeably cooler Tuesday and Wednesday with a chance of showers and thunderstorms.
17: And right now at our Scotts Bluff studios, under mostly sunny skies, 59 degrees at KNED. We're 6:35 now as daybreak continues with an update on news. Western Nebraska Community College kicking off a year-long celebration recognizing a century of education, service, and community impact throughout the Nebraska Panhandle. College President Greg Dart spoke during last week's Bands on Broadway, sharing that the celebration officially begins with Centennial Premiere Night. That'll be Thursday, August 6th at 5:30 p.m. at the Midwest Theater in Scotts Bluff.
0: So that night, we are premiering our Centennial video in the Midwest Theater at 5:30. 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
17: 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Nebraska State Treasurer Joey Spellerberg says more than $13.7 million in unclaimed property has already been returned to Nebraskans this year, and there could still be money waiting for you. Since January, the state has paid more than 11,400 claims, with the average payout around $1,200. Unclaimed property can include forgotten bank accounts, uncashed paychecks, insurance proceeds, stocks, and even safe deposit box contents. Since the program began back in the late 60s, Nebraska has returned more than $315 million to rightful owners. State officials say one in five Nebraskans has unclaimed property, and checking is free through the state's Nebraska Lost Cash website. A Scotts Bluff woman has reached a plea agreement in a theft case involving a local agribusiness owner, while her co-defendant continues to face felony charges. 68-year-old Ann Dorn pleaded no contest to an amended misdemeanor charge of theft by deception between $500 and $1,500. She'll be sentenced September 25th. Dorn and 66-year-old Raymond Santiago were originally accused of taking more than $5,000 from a businesswoman who was seeking help developing new products. Investigators say Santiago claimed he could bring in a chemist from New York, but the promised work never happened. Authorities allege a $40,000 check was deposited into an account connected to Dorn and another individual. Santiago still faces Class 2A felony charges of theft by deception of more than $5,000 and is scheduled for a pretrial hearing on August 9th. Check out our Rural Radio Scotts Bluff app presented by Regional West. 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
6: Extension Almanac.
7: UNL's Gudmundsen Sandhill Lab will host its annual open house on August 19th near Whitman. The event is open to cattle producers or other ag professionals interested in the latest beef industry research findings. Extension beef educator T.L. Meyer begins today's program by talking about the history of the ranch and what its mission is.
8: All right, Gudmundsen Sandhills Laboratory. It's a 13,000-acre-plus ranch in the heart of the Sandhills that lays right over where Cherry, Grant, and Hooker County come together. It was donated back in the 80s to the University of Nebraska Foundation, and then UNL leases it, and they do the focus is on cow-calf systems research, wildlife research, water research, rangeland research, anything you can think of. It's probably been researched at Gudmundsen.
7: TL talks about what attendees can expect by visiting the ranch during the open house.
8: We feel like this is a great way to showcase what's going on at Gudmundsen, to showcase the research, maybe showcase some of that research that's been taken to the extension level and used on local ranches. 2026 has been especially tough for that part of the state. And we kind of want to talk on that, too. Gudmundsen's currently facing some of the worst drought it's seen. And so we want to talk about not only drought, but unfortunately the wildfire recovery as well. Just there's a lot of challenges in our area out there this year. And so we're also probably going to talk about that this year. We will probably have a market update and a weather outlook with Eric, which we really appreciate him coming out to do. A highlight we started a few years ago was adding interactive sessions. And this is just where we kind of open up the area for about an hour and a half. We have different topics at different areas around the facility there at the Wagon Hammer. People can come and go, interact, ask questions, get that one-on-one interaction with our specialists on a wide range of topics. Anything from fly control to virtual fencing to weather to getting your cows pregnant. Another thing is we end the day now with research updates, and we do just short little blurbs about the research going on at Gudmundsen. And then we bring all those presenters back and we do what we call a bullpen session, which are kind of well known at the range beef cow symposiums. But we allow the audience to ask any and all questions of the presenters. And we kind of go till that ends, and then we wrap up for the day.
7: The Gudmundsen Ranch is a research facility, and TL says the lab has researched many key issues during its history.
8: We like to think the research taking place at Gudmundsen is very applicable to other Sandhills ranches and even beyond the Sandhills. We've done some groundbreaking research in calving date work that started back in the 90s. That continues on. Gudmundsen is, they have a March calving herd and a May calving herd, so we're constantly comparing that whole system, whether it be developing heifers or feeding out the steer progeny. We think what we do at Gudmundsen is applicable in the real world.
7: Once again, the 2026 Gudmundsen Sandhill Lab open house is coming up August 19th near Whitman. 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
10: 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Yesterday's grain trade found a support in the wheat, up 12% of the month so far as the war heats up on two separate fronts, U.S. and Iran in the Middle East and Russia in the Ukraine in the Black Sea region. Soybean prices are up almost 5% month to date. They have dwindled significantly this week in the second half of the July. Likewise, air has kind of been taken out of the corn trade. The nation's crop finishes its critical growth stage, and the weather appears to be a little less threatening. That said, corn prices are up about 6.5% month to month, with demand for both corn and soybeans remaining strong. Strong weekly export sales most likely trimmed losses yesterday because the final trading day of the month landed on a Friday. With geopolitical uncertainty on the rise, today's trade could prove to be maybe a little bit volatile. USDA did confirm yesterday sales of 132,000 metric tons of soybeans for delivery to China in the new crop marketing year. Rainfall is expected in the Corn Belt in the next couple of weeks, helping add pods to the soybean crop and grain girth for the corn. Leading officials for the U.S. and China did recently express points of friction on trade issues. issues ahead of the September meeting. Trade will be watching that. Here in the overnight session this morning, grain futures are mostly lower. September corn, 1.5 down, 444 and a quarter. December down 1.5, 467. August soybeans up 1.25 at 1178 and a half. November is down 0.5, 1188 and a quarter. September Kansas City wheat is 6.75 down at 724. 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

0: from the Nebraska Soybean Board Studios. I'm Alex Makovica with a check of agriculture news we've been following. A massive fire at a meat processing facility in Iowa is raising concerns for the community. Officials say no injuries have been reported. That fire began earlier this week, drawing multiple fire departments to the scene. Authorities even issuing a smoke advisory while the city asked residents to conserve water as firefighters battled the blaze. It's the third major incident at this facility in Iowa in recent years, following a fire back in May of this year and an explosion in 2021. Well, a potential reopening, speaking of which, of a Colorado beef processing facility is drawing some attention in the cattle market. Cargill's Fort Morgan plant could resume operations after the company and union representatives reached a tentative agreement. The agreement still needs to go through the ratification process, but market analyst Joe Coima of KKV Trading says a reopening would be a significant development for cattle producers. The facility has been offline amid labor issues, reducing processing capacity at a time when the industry has been closely watching packer demand. In the latest episode of Cattle Call, Coima says bringing the plant back online could help restore another buyer to the cattle market and provide some more competition among processors. And finally, as we continue to monitor what's happening with GLP-1s, the National Chicken Council has released a survey showing that consumers and households are reporting eating less overall, snacking less, and dining out less, increasing their consumption of poultry, fruits, and vegetables. The study found more than half of consumers now use AI for recipes and meal ideas. And now their questions are, how will this shape the future of protein demand? Reporting on the Rural Radio Network, I'm Alex.
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7: If you are driving between Chisholm and Hibbing, you can just see the huge mining activity and the different pits that it creates.
4: Shelley Lampe lives in Chisholm, Minnesota, and works

0: with the Chamber of Commerce. Those pits are not only for mining, but some of the abandoned ones have another purpose as well.
1: They're so deep that in one of the pits, there is an actual school bus at the bottom of it. You couldn't see it, but we have a lot of scuba divers that come to town and they like to research some of those weird facts. But the water is crystal clear, and it's just, we can do a lot of cliff jumping. We do kayaking.
0: Mining is so important here. The town wanted to honor the many who have and still do work in the industry. In 1987, a giant statue was created.
1: It's on top of some, like an iron ore structure, and it's

0: hard hat lights up at night, so it's really kind of neat.
1: He's called Iron Man, and he stands 85 feet tall, one of the top 10 tallest statues in the nation. He's quite impressive and a great photo op for those who appreciate the heritage of the area.
0: We have the Museum of Mining up the street. Over in Tower, there's the Sudan mine tours that they do. So it's people don't realize like the hard work that it really was until you start diving in. It's just kept this whole part of the area alive.
1: The Iron Man statue and many other mining attractions are favorite activities of the visitors who come here. Traveling the countryside in Chisholm, Minnesota, I'm Andrew McRae.

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1: Now, the Success Journal. Here's Chris Whitting.
2: Well over 100 years ago, a guy named Bill became fascinated by the American pioneers, those rugged folks who rode in covered wagons across the plains. One day, Bill tried figuring out just how far those wagons had traveled and decided to invent a device to measure distance using a wagon wheel. Since so many turns of a wagon wheel equal 1 mile, Bill had a carpenter build a device to click off rotations and count the miles, naming it a rotometer. Many years later, cars were common, and a clever guy adapted Bill's idea. Sam McKean earned a fortune with a device for cars. It's a creation you know, the odometer. Thanks to Bill and Sam, we now know exactly how long the road to success really is. With the Success Journal, I'm Chris Whitting.
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9: ABC News, I'm Sherry Preston. More fighting in the Middle East. Here's ABC Chief Global Affairs Correspondent Martha Raddatz.
10: It is escalating and spreading throughout the region with no clear strategy of how this ends. A drone strike in Egypt, Kuwait, Saudi, and the Houthis now in a showdown again. And these continued strikes on Iran and threats of larger ones have so far had little effect on the Iranians.
9: Escalating along with the fighting, oil company profits, Chevron and Exxon, both reporting huge numbers from April through June. Exxon's profits doubled in the second quarter. Chevron's nearly quadrupled. At least 34 people have died in Spain's border crisis with Morocco. This week, thousands of migrants breached the border between Morocco and the Spanish enclave of Ceuta, unclear what sparked the rush of people. Another heat dome settling over the west. Las Vegas could hit its hottest temperature ever this weekend. Oregon on the lookout for wildfires thanks to drought conditions and high wind gusts. This is ABC News.

0: Republican Senators John Cornyn and Tom Tillis still holding out on confirming Todd Blanche to be the next attorney general. They say they want written assurances that the IRS settlement reached with President Trump will not be moving forward. In Washington, here's ABC's Karen Waugh.
1: The controversial part of the settlement involves a $1.8 billion so-called anti-weaponization fund of taxpayer money to compensate people who claim they were unfairly targeted by government prosecutors. Those people could include rioters who stormed the Capitol on January 6th. Blanche recently said, after a widespread backlash, that the fund is not being established. But he never put that promise on paper. Senator Tillis suggests one of Trump's advisors wants to revive the fund.
0: Senior FIFA advisor Carlos Cordero on the White House Task Force for the World Cup has resigned this morning in protest over FIFA's plan to sell a stake in the World Cup to private equity. FIFA President Gianni Infantino says the plan has been misinterpreted. Sherry Preston, ABC News.
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3: Just enough moisture is residing on the high plains, and a couple of isolated thunderstorms may develop this afternoon and evening. This is going to be especially true and most likely to our west. In Wyoming, the higher terrain along the I-25 corridor from Denver up to about Casper, but a couple of isolated thunderstorms late this evening could work their way into the panhandle. Otherwise, it's all about the heat. Temperatures are going to soar. We're going to be back to the low 90s today, mid-90s tomorrow. The hottest day is Sunday. 100, 102, 105, 106 could happen across portions of western Nebraska before temperatures begin to pull back during the day Monday. Then on Tuesday and Wednesday, the first real legitimate break in the heat we've had in a long time will occur, with not only temperatures that'll be quite a bit cooler, but clouds and maybe some shower and thunderstorm activity as well. Here's your forecast from the Platte Valley Bank Weather Center. Sunny to partly sunny, and it's going to be hot. Temperatures will be 90s today, upper 90s Saturday. We will hit triple digits Sunday. Overnight lows will be in the lower 60s tonight, low to mid 60s tomorrow night. We're going to see the heat for most of Monday, although Monday evening and overnight Monday, cooler air comes in behind a north wind. Noticeably cooler Tuesday and Wednesday with a chance of showers and thunderstorms.
2: We had 97 degrees for a high temperature in Scottsbluff yesterday. The overnight low was 63. Today's average high is 91 with an average low of 61. The record high in Scottsbluff on this date was 105 degrees. That was in 2002. And 39 degrees, the record low was set back in 1913. Sunrise this morning was at 5:47. It'll be setting at 8:14 this evening. And we are seeing clear, sunny skies across the region this morning. Alliance now at 59 degrees, 60 in Chadron, 68 degrees at Ogallala. Sydney reporting 63, 60 in Kimball and Pine Bluffs. Cheyenne now at 59 degrees, also 59 in Torrington. And here in Scottsbluff at Western Nebraska Regional Airport, a temperature of 61 degrees with a dew point at 57, 87% relative humidity. Northwest breeze has picked up a little bit, still pretty light. Northwest breeze at about 5 to 10 miles per hour. Our barometer is rising 30.24 inches. And again, 61 degrees at the airport right now, also 61 at our studios at KNEB. We're at 8 past 7 o'clock now as Daybreak continues on this Friday morning. We're set for an update on news and send it to News Director Scott Miller. Good morning, Scott.
4: Good morning, Dave. Good morning, everyone. Western Nebraska Community College is kicking off a year-long celebration recognizing a century of education service and community impact throughout the Nebraska Panhandle. College President Greg Dart spoke during last week's Bands on Broadway, sharing that the celebration officially begins with Centennial Premiere Night on Thursday, August 6th at 5:30 p.m. at the Midwest Theater here in Scottsbluff.
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4: 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The Nebraska Department of Health and Human Services is giving Nebraskans a new way to track where millions of dollars in rural health funding are being spent. The agency has launched an online Rural Health Transformation Program dashboard that maps grant awards, shows where health care providers are located, and highlights how far residents must travel to access care. State officials say the tool is designed to improve transparency and help communities see how investments are strengthening rural health care across the state. The dashboard now available on the DHHS website. Nebraska State Treasurer Joey Spellerberg says more than $13.7 million in unclaimed property has already been returned to Nebraskans this year, and there could still be money waiting for you. Since January, the state has paid more than 11,400 claims, with the average payout around $1,200. Unclaimed property can include forgotten bank accounts, uncashed paychecks, insurance proceeds, stocks, and even safe deposit box contents. Since the program started in the late 1960s, Nebraska has returned more than $315 million to rightful owners. State officials say one in five Nebraskans has unclaimed property, and checking is free through the state's Nebraska Lost Cash website. A Scottsbluff woman has reached a plea agreement in a theft case involving a local agribusiness owner, while her co-defendant continues to face felony charges. 68-year-old Ann Dorn pleaded no contest to an amended misdemeanor charge of theft by deception, $500 to $1,499, and she'll be sentenced September 25th. Dorn and 66-year-old Raymond Santiago were originally accused of taking more than $5,000 from a businesswoman who is seeking help developing new products. Investigators say Santiago claimed he could bring in a chemist from New York, but the promised work never happened. Authorities allege a $40,000 check was deposited into an account connected to Dorn and another individual. Santiago is still facing a Class 2A felony charge of theft by deception of more than $5,000 and is scheduled for a pretrial hearing August 19th. Well, are you looking for some fun plans for tonight? A Denver-based company will be bringing the fun to the Gehring Civic Center for a comedy and trivia night and raising money for a good cause. Jen Greenwalt with Humor to the Rescue explains what you can expect during the event.
6: So what we do is we produce these live events that combine stand-up comedy with trivia and games, and we utilize that to have a really fun night. Everybody in the audience can play along on an app on their phone if they want to, and they're going up against a panel of comedians that are all coming from Denver, and it's a lot of fun.
4: Doors open at 6:30 this evening at the Gehring Civic Center, with the proceeds going to the Panhandle Humane Society. Cost is $20 at the door. Greenwald promises it will be a night filled with fun and laughter for all. Nebraska is among the top states in the nation in 2026, that according to the best states ranking by U.S. News and World Report. Drawing on thousands of data points to measure how well states are performing for their citizens, the publication ranked the Cornhusker state as fifth best overall this year. In various individual category rankings, Nebraska was third in infrastructure, eighth in fiscal stability, and 11th in both education and natural environment. States with higher rankings were led by Utah at number one, followed by South Dakota, Minnesota, and North Dakota. Rankings for other nearby states included Iowa at 12th, Wyoming and Colorado at 16th and 17th, respectively, Kansas 24th, and Missouri ranked 31st. And the Alliance Arts Council announcing they've been awarded an $8,100 grant by the Nebraska Arts Council to support their upcoming 2026-27 season of events. The council season will open November 13th with a celebration of the Everly Brothers entitled The Everly Set. The two performers have a mission to keep the songs of the Everly Brothers alive for a new generation of music lovers and will perform the classic hits of the greatest harmony duo of rock and roll history. Nebraska Arts Council Executive Director Mike Markey said the Alliance Arts Council contributes a great deal to advancement of the arts in Box Butte County. They commend the work being done by organizations such as the Alliance Arts Council because the arts are important to the education and quality of life of all Nebraskans. Make sure you download the new KNEB Storm Center weather app presented by Viera Wireless. It will give you detailed hourly forecasts, up to 15-day outlooks, live radar, app exclusive video, and more when you get it from the Google Play or Apple Store. From the Rural Radio Newsroom, I'm Scott Miller.
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15: Good morning. So, yeah, the wheat and soybean oil have been leading the markets lower in the overnight as we head into the last trading day of the month. Rain's been falling across the Midwest. We're here in South Dakota and Nebraska, getting a lot of much-needed precipitation. Spec traders are taking some profits here on the last day of the month. Weather's improving, so it's getting a little bit of a bearish tilt here. French corn ratings were down again to 34%, good to excellent, down 4% from a week before. That's down from like 69% from the same time last year. We started the year off at 90. And you're starting to see other people catch up with imports and exports on some of these numbers. So the European Commission cut their soft wheat production estimate by 2 million metric tons. Exports were down 1 million metric tons to 29 million metric tons. Wheat ending stocks are coming down. And then I think the big thing here is corn output is now being dropped from about 60 to 52 million metric tons, and now they're calling for imports of corn to go from 19 million to 24 million. So there's a little bit of a bullish tint to that, but you know, with the grain and oil seed production being reduced, bull market really needs to be fed every day. There's no real new bullish unknown news that's coming out this morning. CFTC will release their commitment of traders later today. It's rain in the Midwest. Funds are taking some profits. Plus, August tends to seasonally be bearish for the ags unless it's a real drought year. So traders will be focused on weekend weather. Any big changes we see or news of the weekend, most likely, you know, changes the market Sunday night. But for right now, there's going to be some bearish pressure.
14: 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That is Craig Turner with StoneX Financial here on the Rural Radio Network.
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14: 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It's time now for our livestock comments this morning from Jerry Stoll with Country Futures in Frankfort, Kansas. Good morning, Jerry.
19: Good morning, Lacey. S&P futures are up 10, but about almost 40 off their high. Dollar index 100.22 up 50. Dow futures, looks like a bad quote. I think they're indicating up 160. Crude oil last 85.74 up 215. Switching over to the pork, the latest lean hog index 98.44 down 1. Pork cutout value 101.61 down 14. Hog futures have been annihilated, to say the least. Basically, 2 days in a row of 250 plus losses. They've taken over 500 points off. It's just kind of like falling knives here. The October discount to the cash may be supportive here to the cash, to the lean hog index. We'll just call a mixture on the opening. Cattle complex, latest feeder index 347.69 down 85. Beef cutout value did not have a good print last night. 360.50 down 293. Very light cash fed trade so far. We need to get going. It's Friday. We would expect pretty brisk activity today. And I think the potential exists there for packers to come up and meet asking prices. A lot of the asking prices are in a wide range of 233 to 235, and we'll see what happens. Hopefully we can get to 235, but the beef market does not justify it. Good closes in the future so far this week, and we'll call them mixed here on the opening.
14: Thank you, Jerry. That is Jerry Stoll of Country Futures in Frankfort, Kansas. You're listening to the Rural Radio Network.
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20: Time to check sports here on the Rural Radio Network. I'm Chris Cottrell. The big story in town from yesterday, Chuck Heeman announcing the Western Nebraska Pioneers are shutting down operations in Gearing and the Nebraska Outlaws are moving to Colorado. I spoke with Heeman yesterday morning over at the stadium as the season teardown was underway. Really now, a total teardown with this news.
22: I don't want to say it's all about money. Obviously, we run a business and there's money involved. It really comes down to, with Myra and I, It's been a grind for 9 years. It's a very razor-thin business financially. It just is. And for us to be 24/7 every day, you know, making sure that people are taken care of and making sure that we are able to put on a show like we do, it's a lot. And you know, if I were 35, it wouldn't bother me at all. But Myra and I are getting up there. We've done this for 9 years. I think we've really taken this thing as far as it can go. The last couple years, we've been thinking about this for a couple years. And really the bottom line is our situation is our lease with the city is up. So Myra and I sat down over the last few weeks and we thought, look, the lease is up. Our office lease is up. Somebody's trying to tell us something. If we went back and renewed our lease, we're looking at another 2, 3, 5 years of more of this grind. And I think at this point, it's for someone else to come in and try to do it. We've been so incredibly blessed to be here for these 9 years, and we're just going to try and find a little bit simpler life for ourselves.
20: At the end of the day, it is a business, a tough business. The location of a team can be vital to success. Of course, then travel, you name it, it all affects the bottom line.
22: People know we've bounced around from league to league over the years, and that's really the reason. The years that we were in our first league, you know, we were on charter buses going all over this part of the country, and that's tough to support financially. We moved around some. Last summer in 2025, we had some teams that were with us in the first year of the Front Range League, and what they found was, number one, they don't want to play 40 to 48 games. Well, here we have to make it financially. We have to have those home games. Well, they found that they didn't really want to do that. They tried it and didn't like it. And then the second factor is it costs a lot of money to go from Pueblo to Gearing or Colorado Springs to Gearing. And, you know, we were in cases where we were paying people to come here and play us.
20: So after 9 years, the Western Nebraska Pioneers are no more. And after one makeshift season in Gearing, the Nebraska Outlaws moving to Johnstown, Colorado, they'll remain in the Front Range League. Chuck and Myra heading to Greeley to run the new team starting up there in the league. Get more from Chuck Heeman on yesterday's KNEB.TV sports update. We've also got that on the website. The last team standing playing Legion baseball this summer, the Alliance Pelt Company Spartans. Alliance playing in the American Division Class B State Tournament in Springfield. That'll start tomorrow. Alliance with a round one game against Mount Michael tomorrow morning at 11 a.m. Mountain Time. Big Ten football media days wrapping up yesterday in Chicago. The final day featuring Nebraska and head coach Matt Rhule. The head coach knows they've got to be better than last year's 7-6 season that saw the team finish 4-5 in conference play.
23: We have to be better in November. You know, we've gotten off to good starts. But, you know, champions are made in those winning moments in the cold, on the road, late in the season. Those are championship moments. And for us, we have to excel in those. So it's me. It's our staff. I love our coaches. And it's our players. And, you know, you have to have players that want to be in those moments, that want, that, you know, they want the hat on their head when it matters. And I think we have those guys.
20: the late season schedule for the Huskers this year, hosting Washington, at Illinois and Rutgers, hosting Ohio State, and at Iowa. For Husker volleyball, they've been picked to win the conference for a fourth straight year. The Big Ten Conference announcing yesterday its preseason honors and preseason poll. Nebraska picked to win the league, with Wisconsin, Penn State, Purdue, and Minnesota rounding out the top five. Bergen Riley, Andy Jackson, and Harper Murray were all unanimous preseason all-league selections. After a night off last night, the Colorado Rockies back in action at home tonight. They'll start a series with the Kansas City Royals. Broadcast on KOLT 690, 101.7 starts at 6, first pitch at 6:40. That is the latest here at the Sports Desk this hour. I'm Chris Cottrell.
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26: 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I'm Dave Strang, your host here on 960 AM and 100.3 FM. We're set now for an update on weather with meteorologist Don Day.
27: Just enough moisture is residing on the high plains, and a couple of isolated thunderstorms may develop this afternoon and evening. This is going to be especially true and most likely to our west. In Wyoming, the higher terrain along the I-25 corridor from Denver up to about Casper, but a couple of isolated thunderstorms late this evening could work their way into the panhandle. Otherwise, it's all about the heat. Temperatures are going to soar. We're going to be back to the low 90s today, mid-90s tomorrow. The hottest day is Sunday, 100, 102, 105, 106 could happen across portions of western Nebraska before temperatures begin to pull back during the day Monday. Then on Tuesday and Wednesday, the first real legitimate break in the heat we've had in a long time will occur, with not only temperatures that'll be quite a bit cooler, but clouds and maybe some shower and thunderstorm activity as well. Here's your forecast from the Platte Valley Bank Weather Center. Sunny to partly sunny, and it's going to be hot. Temperatures will be 90s today, upper 90s Saturday. We will hit triple digits Sunday. Overnight lows will be in the lower 60s. Tonight, low to mid-60s. Tomorrow night, we're going to see the heat for most of Monday. Although Monday evening and overnight Monday, cooler air comes in behind a north wind. Noticeably cooler Tuesday and Wednesday with a chance of showers and thunderstorms.
26: We are seeing mostly sunny skies across the region this morning at our Scottsbluff studios right now. We have 63 degrees at KNEB. Seven 35 now as Daybreak continues. We're set for an update on news with News Director Scott Miller. Good morning, Scott.
4: Good morning, Dave. Good morning, everyone. Western Nebraska Community College is kicking off a year-long celebration recognizing a century of education, service, and community impact throughout the Panhandle. College President Greg Dart spoke during last week's Bands on Broadway, sharing that the celebration officially begins with the centennial premiere night Thursday, August 6th at 5:30 p.m. at the Midwest Theater in Scotts Bluff.
7: So what we do is we produce these live events that...
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1: The free community event will feature a display of historical memorabilia, a digital timeline showcasing the college's 100-year journey, and the premiere of the short feature film celebrating the college's impact and service throughout the region. 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The Nebraska Department of Health and Human Services is giving Nebraskans a new way to track where millions of dollars in rural health funding is being spent. The agency has launched an online rural health transformation program dashboard that maps grant awards, shows where health care providers are located, and highlights how far residents must travel to access care. State officials say the tool is designed to improve transparency and help communities see how investments are strengthening rural health care across Nebraska. That dashboard available now on the DHHS website. Nebraska State Treasurer Joey Spellerberg says more than $13.7 million in unclaimed property has already been returned to Nebraskans so far this year, but there could still be money waiting for you. Since January, the state has paid more than 11,400 claims, with the average payout around $1,200. Unclaimed property can include forgotten bank accounts, uncashed paychecks, insurance proceeds, stocks, and even safe deposit box contents. Since the program began in the late 1960s, Nebraska has returned more than $315 million to rightful owners. State officials say one in five Nebraskans has unclaimed property, and checking for that is free through the state's Nebraska Lost Cash website. A Scottsbluff woman has reached a plea agreement in a theft case involving a local agribusiness owner, while her co-defendant continues to face felony charges. 68-year-old Ann Dorn pled no contest to an amended misdemeanor charge of theft by deception between $500 and $1,499 and will be sentenced September 25th. Dorn and 66-year-old Raymond Santiago were originally accused of taking more than $5,000 from a businesswoman who was seeking help developing new products. Investigators say Santiago claimed that he could bring a chemist in from New York, but the promised work never happened. Authorities allege a $40,000 check was deposited into an account connected to Dorn and another individual. Santiago still facing a Class 2A felony charge of theft by deception of more than $5,000 and is scheduled for a pretrial hearing August 19th. Well, are you looking for some fun plans for tonight, perhaps raising some money for a good cause? A Denver-based company will be bringing the fun to the Gehring Civic Center for a comedy and trivia night. KNEB's Ryan Murphy caught up with Jen Greenwalt, who explains what Humor to the Rescue is all about.
2: So what we do is we produce these live events that combine stand-up comedy with trivia and games. And we utilize that to have a really fun night. Everybody in the audience can play along from their seats. They don't have to worry about being pulled up on stage. There's none of that. I know people always get a little afraid of that. But they play along on an app on their phone if they want to. And they're going up against a panel of comedians that are all coming from Denver. And it's a lot of fun. It's a little bit of trivia. There's a little bit of, like, if they're familiar with the Jackbox games or the You Don't Know Jack from like the 90s, it's sort of like that. It's a variety of different trivia and games. A little bit of like a Scattergories type thing, some drawings in there, and they make their guesses and the comedians will get hearts to see who wins in the panel. And the audience has a chance to win an overall prize at the end of the night. But throughout the night, we give away prizes just for participating in random drawings. So it's a really good time. We just encourage them to kick back, have fun, play along. There will be cats that will be brought by the Humane Society so they can meet some new furry friends. And hopefully maybe some of the kitties and other animals will find some good homes to go to. We'll have a little bit of merch there that is actually going to be... most of it is pay what you want merchandise if you just want to contribute to the cause. We'll have some t-shirts with the event logos on them. And a portion of all of this goes to the Panhandle Humane Society in Scottsbluff so we can help them help our animal friends.

0: 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The doors open at 6:30 this evening at the Gehring Civic Center. 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
6: Extension Almanac.
7: Historic fires this past spring in western Nebraska have slowly been making a recovery in rangeland and pastures. Four major fires destroyed over 800,000 acres of sandhill property. On past Almanac programs, we've discussed how these fires have become more frequent due to drier conditions out west in the fall and winter months. On today's Almanac, Nebraska Extension educator Gary Stone talks about what happened and how rangeland prairie grasses and plants are making a comeback. He begins the interview by recapping what happened this past March.
8: Okay, so from mid to late March, we had what we call the Morrill Fire, predominantly in Garden County. It covered over 640,000 acres. It was pretty bad, burned a lot of the prairie. Grass to where nothing was left but just the sand hills. So the damage was pretty extensive. Some fences were lost. Some water sources were covered. And some livestock was lost also.
7: Gary talks about a possible timeline when this rangeland might recover. He says despite drought conditions in the sand hills and low precipitation, prairie plants have shown some resilience.
8: Okay, so the recovery has already started. They've had some fairly decent rains in spite of the drought that we've had. The grass is starting to come back very well. Things are starting to green up. The native plants are showing a real good job of being able to bounce back with such a fire that took place.
7: Gary says Mother Nature has a way to make things come back in unexpected ways. He says there isn't much we can do to accelerate that process. So for now, mostly it's just a wait-and-see issue.
8: So from where I see it, this is something that Mother Nature has to do for us. The sand hills are such a sensitive area. They are sand hills for that reason. It's pure sand. So the native grasses, forbs, and everything just need time to come back, get some decent moisture, and they should spring back. And hopefully this time next year, things will bounce back, look like they used to be.
7: As previously mentioned, severe drought conditions out west haven't really helped in the recovery process. Gary says despite all that, rangelands and pasture have already started to green up, but there isn't really any way to put a timeline on when things will be back to normal.
8: In places, the rain, if it's been, down gully washer, yes, it has washed, but I've traveled through there a couple of times after the rains, and I don't see that much evidence of it washing, so things are bouncing back pretty good. It's just good to see the native grasses come back, see the wildflowers, see the other plants pop back, and you know, if you just saw it after the fire, you would have thought nothing's ever going to come back, but things look really nice, really green.
7: Wildfires in Nebraska aren't anything new, and the recovery process will have to rely mostly on Mother Nature. But as Gary said, it has been surprising that despite low precipitation and a streak of extremely hot weather, the rangeland is making a comeback. Stay tuned for future updates on this topic. For Nebraska Extension Almanac, I'm Brad Mills.
9: 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For more information on how your university is serving Nebraskans, go to extension.unl.edu.
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12: 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Wheat and soybean oil led the grains lower overnight. Rains have been falling across the Midwest and into the plains, and the weekend forecast continues to show chances for moisture. The improving weather has opened the opportunity for some profit-taking here today as we wrap up the week and the month of July. The French corn crop was dropped once again to just 34% good to excellent. That's down another 4% from last week. Production estimates have dropped the corn crop by 8 million tons, and the European soft wheat estimate was cut again by 2 million tons. And cattle futures will be hoping to end the week on a positive note, and in the cash trade, we should see some more business done today. September corn is down 2 3/4 at 443 1/4. December down 2 1/2 at 466. August soybeans up 2 3/4 at 1180. November up 3 3/4 at 1192 1/2. September Chicago wheat down 11 at 652 1/2. December down 10 3/4 at 670 3/4. September Kansas City wheat down 11 1/2 at 719. December down 11 1/2 at 735 1/4. August soybean meal is up 20 at 314.30. August bean oil down 95 at 67.40. August live cattle are up 52 at 231.75. October up 20 at 227.65. August feeders up 30 at 346.77. September up 12 at 342.55. August lean hogs are up a dime at 98.52. October up 12 at 83.47. 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
0: Good morning, everyone. Welcome to News Extra. If you're looking for something fun and raising money for a good cause at the same time, a Denver-based company will be bringing comedy and trivia to the Gehring Civic Center this evening. Humor to the Rescue's Jen Greenwalt spoke with KNEB's Ryan Murphy and explains what they're all about.
18: So what we do is we produce these live events that combine stand-up comedy with trivia and games. And we utilize that to have a really fun night. Everybody in the audience can play along from their seats. They don't have to worry about being pulled up on stage. There's none of that. I know people always get a little afraid of that. But they play along on an app on their phone if they want to. And they're going up against a panel of comedians that are all coming from Denver. And it's a lot of fun. It's a little bit of trivia. There's a little bit of, like, if they're familiar with the Jackbox games or the You Don't Know Jack from like the 90s, it's sort of like that. It's a variety of different trivia and games, a little bit of like a categories type thing, some drawings in there, and they make their guesses, and the comedians will get hearts to see who wins in the panel. And the audience has a chance to win an overall prize at the end of the night. But throughout the night, we give away prizes just for participating in random drawings. So it's a really good time. We just encourage them to kick back, have fun, play along. There will be cats that will be brought by the Humane Society so they can meet some new furry friends. And hopefully maybe some of the kitties and other animals will find some good homes to go to. We'll have a little bit of merch there that is actually going to be... most of it is pay what you want merchandise if you just want to contribute to the cause. We'll have some t-shirts with the event logos on them. And a portion of all of this goes to the Panhandle Humane Society in Scotts Bluff so we can help them help our animal friends.
19: Perfect. Now, is this, sometimes comedians can run the full gamut of age appropriateness. Is this a family-friendly event or more of an 18 and older type event?
18: I would probably say 18 and older. We don't let them go too far. I always say that it's PG-13 is probably what I would rate it. We don't let them go too far because we don't want to make anybody too uncomfortable. I mostly think that the kids probably just wouldn't get it. I am not opposed to younger than 18 being brought there. I would say PG-13 so that their parents kind of know there might be a couple of iffy moments or a couple of words dropped here and there. But if they want to bring them along and they're okay with that and they want to see the kitties and check out some merch and have a good time, I'm not opposed to that at all.
19: And what is our timeline for schedule? Doors open at what time, and what time kind of will the evening transpire through until it wraps up?
18: We will probably open the doors around 6:30. They're welcome to come in. We'll be there around 6. We'll be set up in the afternoon, so we'll get the doors open by 6:30 at the latest. The event is going to start around 7, and it should take about 90 minutes to 2 hours. Kind of just depends on how much fun we're having and how much the comedians are playing and how, you know, if the audience, like, they're also, it's very casual. They're welcome to get up and get a snack or get a drink or go pet the kitties, look at the merch, whatever. Throughout the night. So it usually runs about 90 minutes to 2 hours. So it's a great, like, date night, or grab your friends and go out, have some fun, go have a drink afterwards. It's perfect, like, just evening out. Good Friday evening out.
19: Yeah, this is the perfect

0: event to buck the trend of people saying, there's nothing to do in this town. Well, you know, right here Friday night at the Gehring Civic Center, there's going to be a lot happening, a lot of fun, and all for a great cause. So is there an admission cost? Is it? I don't think I saw that on there, but what's the cost to get in for the night?
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1: 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They're still available. They can also walk up and just buy a ticket at the door. That's totally fine. And again, a percentage of that ticket is going to go to the Humane Society right off the bat. And again, walk-ups are welcome. They can get the tickets online. If they have any questions, they can also email us at that same website. We're excited to come to town. Like you said, we try to come to some of the smaller towns. We know that, like, Denver has a million things for people to choose to do on weekends and whatnot. But, you know, some of our – I'm from Rapid City, South Dakota. We're kind of in the same boat. We don't always have a bunch of different things to choose from. So we like to bring these fun, different, unique events and let you guys have a good time, too.
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10: ABC News, I'm Sherry Preston. A migrant crisis unfolding in Spain as 60,000 people are believed to have rushed the border between Morocco and the Spanish enclave of Ceuta, trying to claim asylum.
11: Around border fences or using boats, a number of them we know have drowned. Officials say they know about at least 19 people who've died. Spain has deployed its military to try and restore order here.
10: A death toll has now grown to 34 people, says ABC's James Longman. It's believed about half of those who crossed the border have now returned back to Morocco. A bus crash in Algeria this morning has left 25 people dead, more than 40 hurt, the bus plunging into a deep ravine. President Trump claims a deal has been reached for Hamas to disarm and destroy its tunnel network in Gaza and for Israel to withdraw its forces. A heat dome is settling in over the west. Downtown Los Angeles under extreme heat warning from Friday through Sunday. An all-time high temperature could be set in Las Vegas this weekend. This is ABC News. Seattle's police chief is out of a job following the mass shooting at a food festival that left 3 people dead. ABC's Alex Stone explains.
3: public anger grew against Seattle Police Chief Sean Barnes and Seattle's mayor over the city's response to the shooting in the

0: lack of basic information that came from the city in the hours after the shooting. The chief, who was appointed in Seattle in late 2024 with the goal of modernizing and rebuilding the police department, has been under scrutiny for his lack of ties to the city and frequently leaving town. Reports emerged on Wednesday the mayor had asked Barnes to resign. On Thursday afternoon, that resignation letter was made public. Alex Stone, EBC News.
1: President Trump holds a cabinet meeting today, but it won't be at the White House where it usually is. He's taking those in top administration positions on a road trip to Camp David, which every president since FDR has used. President Trump predicts it will be a, quote, lot of fun and something different for the cabinet to experience together. Sherry Preston, ABC News.
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12: 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Can you believe tomorrow will be August? It is the 31st and final day of July. As we get an update on weather, we turn to meteorologist Don Day.
13: Just enough moisture is residing on the high plains, and a couple of isolated thunderstorms may develop this afternoon and evening. This is going to be especially true and most likely to our west. In Wyoming, the higher terrain along the I-25 corridor from Denver up to about Casper, but a couple of isolated thunderstorms late this evening could work their way into the panhandle. Otherwise, it's all about the heat. Temperatures are going to soar. We're going to be back to the low 90s today, mid-90s tomorrow. The hottest day is Sunday. 100, 102, 105, 106 could happen across portions of western Nebraska before temperatures begin to pull back during the day Monday. Then on Tuesday and Wednesday, the first real legitimate break in the heat we've had in a long time will occur, with not only temperatures that'll be quite a bit cooler, but clouds and maybe some shower and thunderstorm activity as well. Here's your forecast from the Platte Valley Bank Weather Center. Sunny to partly sunny, and it's going to be hot. Temperatures will be 90s today, upper 90s Saturday. We will hit triple digits Sunday. Overnight lows will be in the lower 60s. Tonight, low to mid-60s, tomorrow night. We're going to see the heat for most of Monday, although Monday evening and overnight Monday, cooler air comes in behind a north wind. Noticeably cooler Tuesday and Wednesday with a chance of showers and thunderstorms.
12: Right now at our Scotts Bluff Studios, under sunny skies, we have 65 degrees at KNEB. We're at 8 past 8 as daybreak continues on this Friday morning. With an update on news, we send it to News Director Scott Miller. Good morning, Scott.
14: Good morning, Dave. Good morning, everyone. Western Nebraska Community College is kicking off a year-long celebration recognizing a century of education service and community impact throughout the Nebraska Panhandle. 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
14: 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The Nebraska Department of Health and Human Services is giving Nebraskans a new way to track where millions of dollars in rural health funding are being spent. The agency has launched an online Rural Health Transformation Program dashboard that maps grant awards, shows where health care providers are located, and highlights how far residents must travel to access care. State officials say the tool is designed to improve transparency and help communities see how investments are strengthening rural health care across the state. The dashboard now available on the DHHS website. Nebraska State Treasurer Joey Spellerberg says more than $13.7 million in unclaimed property has already been returned to Nebraskans this year, and there could still be money waiting for you. Since January, the state has paid more than 11,400 claims, with the average payout around $1,200. Unclaimed property can include forgotten bank accounts, uncashed paychecks, insurance proceeds, stocks, and even safe deposit box contents. Since the program started in the late 1960s, Nebraska has returned more than $315 million to rightful owners. State officials say one in five Nebraskans has unclaimed property, and checking is free through the state's Nebraska Lost Cash website. A Scotts Bluff woman has reached a plea agreement in a theft case involving a local agribusiness owner, while her co-defendant continues to face felony charges. 68-year-old Ann Dorn pleaded no contest to an amended misdemeanor charge of theft by deception $500 to $1,499, and she'll be sentenced September 25th. Dorn and 66-year-old Raymond Santiago were originally accused of taking more than $5,000 from a businesswoman who is seeking help developing new products. Investigators say Santiago claimed he could bring in a chemist from New York, but the promised work never happened. Authorities allege a $40,000 check was deposited into an account connected to Dorn and another individual. Santiago is still facing a Class 2A felony charge of theft by deception of more than $5,000 and is scheduled for a pretrial hearing August 19th. Well, are you looking for some fun plans for tonight? A Denver-based company will be bringing the fun to the Gehring Civic Center for a comedy and trivia night and raising money for a good cause. Jen Greenwalt with Humor to the Rescue explains what you can expect during the event.
16: So what we do is we produce these live events that combine stand-up comedy with trivia and games, and we utilize that to have a really fun night. Everybody in the audience can play along on an app on their phone if they want to, and they're going up against a panel of comedians that are all coming from Denver, and it's a lot of fun.
14: Doors will open at 6:30 this evening at the Gehring Civic Center, with proceeds going to the Panhandle Humane Society. Cost is $20 at the door, and Greenwald promises it will be a night of fun-filled laughter for all. Nebraska is among the top states in the nation in 2026, that according to the best states ranking by U.S. News & World Report. Drawing on thousands of data points to measure how well states are performing for their citizens, the publication ranked the Cornhusker state as fifth best overall this year. In various individual category rankings, Nebraska was third in infrastructure, eighth in fiscal stability, and 11th in both education and natural environment. States with higher rankings were led by Utah at number one, followed by South Dakota, Minnesota, and North Dakota. Rankings for other nearby states included Iowa at 12th, Wyoming and Colorado at 16th and 17th, respectively, Kansas 24th, and Missouri ranked 31st. And the Alliance Arts Council announcing they've been awarded an $8,100 grant by the Nebraska Arts Council to support their upcoming 2026-27 season of events. The council season will open November 13th with a celebration of the Everly Brothers entitled The Everly Set. The two performers have a mission to keep the songs of the Everly Brothers alive for a new generation of music lovers and will perform the classic hits of the greatest harmony duo of rock and roll history. Nebraska Arts Council Executive Director Mike Markey said the Alliance Arts Council contributes a great deal to advancement of the arts in Box Butte County. They commend the work being done by organizations such as the Alliance Arts Council because the arts are important to the education and quality of life of all Nebraskans. Don't miss our nightly KNEB.TV newscast featuring the latest news, weather, sports, and ag information presented by Platte Valley Companies. 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
19: 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Grains are mostly lower, with wheat and corn leading the way. With rains across the Midwest and into the plains, the weekend forecast continues to show chances for moisture, and the improving weather has opened the opportunity for some profit taking here today as we wrap up the end of the month. The French corn crop was dropped once again to just 34% good to excellent. That's down 4% from last week, and production estimates have dropped corn by 8 million tons. The European soft wheat estimates were cut again at 2 million tons. And soybeans are modestly higher here today with another flash sale of 9.3 million bushels of new crop beans this morning. And cattle futures are very slightly higher, waiting for some more cash trade to develop today. September corn is down 3.5 at 4.42 1/4. December down 3 at 4.65 1/2. August soybeans up 1 3/4 at 11.79. November up 1 1/4 at 11.90. September Chicago wheat down 22 1/4 at 6.41 1/2. December down 21 1/2 at 6.60. September Kansas City wheat down 21 3/4 at 7.09. December down 21 1/2 at 7.25 1/4. August live cattle are up 40 cents at 231.62. October up 17 at 227.62. August feeders are up 32 at 346.80. September up 50 at 342.95. August lean hogs up 45 cents at 98.87. October up 47 at 83.85. And class 3 milk for August up 8 cents at 16.74 here on the Rural Radio Network.
20: 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Jump feet first into a wonder-filled getaway, or settle into a self-care weekend that moves at the speed of a hammock. 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
22: Drought aid is approved for new Nebraska counties. Good morning, I'm Maddie Weber, and here's a look at your ag news on the Rural Radio Network. On Wednesday, Governor Jim Pillen announced the approval of 13 Nebraska counties that will be eligible for loan assistance through the USDA Farm Service Agency. Secretary Brooke Rollins approved two primary counties and 11 contiguous counties that will now have access to emergency loans. This adds to the 13 counties that were approved in May, meaning all but 7 Nebraska counties are now covered under recent declarations due to drought conditions. Nearly 94% of the state faces at least abnormally dry conditions, and over 24% of Nebraska is at the extreme or exceptional drought designation, according to the U.S. Drought Monitor. Farmers in eligible counties have 8 months from the date of the disaster declaration to apply. Local FSA offices can provide affected farmers with additional information. The North American Manure Expo showcases technology taking some of the guesswork out of manure application. The University of Nebraska played host to the event in Wayne this week. Joe Sanford with the University of Wisconsin-Platteville says real-time sensors can measure nutrients as manure moves through a tanker or drag line, giving farmers a better handle on what is actually going on in the field.
23: What the system basically does in real time, that manure is pumping through, that light's shining, we're getting readings, and we're getting thousands of beans per second in terms of total nitrogen, ammonium, phosphorus, and potassium.
22: Sanford says the strongest results so far are with nitrogen, while researchers continue to fine-tune phosphorus and potassium readings. The goal is to help farmers apply nutrients by rate, not just gallons per acre. The data can also help producers make more precise fertilizer decisions. There's a look at your ag news. On the Rural Radio Network, I'm Maddie Weber.
24: Hello, good morning, everyone. This is Lonnie Pates with USDA's Market News Service with your morning auction market roundup from yesterday. At Woodward Livestock Auction there at Woodward, Oklahoma yesterday, receipts totaled around 1,600 head. Not enough comparable trades from the previous week to have a trend, however, higher undertone was noted on some of the larger groups. Here's some feeder steer prices, medium and large ones. A package of 393 pounders at $452, 4 weights at $402 to $480, 5 weights at $416 to $440, 6 weights $330 to $383, 7-weight steers, 338.75 to 364. 8-weights at 316 to 353. And 9-weight steers at 308 to 333. Moving on to the heifers, medium and large ones. Package of 480-pound heifers at 412. 5-weights, 330 to 382. 6-weights, 330 to 356.75. 7-weights at 307.5 to 330. Part load of 891-pound heifers brought 291. And a package of 901-pound heifers sold at 260. Next, let's move on to Pratt Livestock. Yesterday, they had a light run. They didn't have enough there on offer for a market test. They only had a couple hundred head. Package of 487-pound steers at 452.5. A package of 591-pounders at 440. 8-weight steers, 320 to 340. And a load of 963 pounds at 321. Moving on to heifers, medium and large ones. Package of 388-pound heifers at 452.5. 7-weight heifers, 289 to 326. And 8-weight heifers at 301 to 305. Next, let's move on to Farmers and Ranchers Livestock out of Salina, Kansas yesterday. Steers over 600 pounds sold steady to 5 lower. However, there was a load of 800-pound steers selling higher. Heifers sold steady to 5 higher, with the larger groups of those 8-weight heifers selling up to $10 higher. Steers under 6 and heifers under 550, not enough for a market test there yesterday. Here's feeder steer prices, medium and large ones. Package of 335-pounders at 525. 4-weights, 445 to 495. 5-weights, 407.5 to 446. 6-weights, 378 to 427.5. 7-weight steers, 336 to 381.75. 8-weight steers, 325 to 354. 9-weights at 309 to 315. Moving on to heifers, medium and large ones. 4-weights from 390 to 420. 5-weights, 370 to 405. 6-weights, 355 to 380. 7-weight heifers, 328.5 to 349. 8-weights at 314 to 331.5. And 9-weight heifers, 295 to 322. And that's been a look at your auction market roundup for yesterday. This has been Lonnie Pates with USDA's Market News Service in St. Joseph, Missouri. Have a great day, everyone.
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3: Chris Cottrell back with you at the Sports Desk again this hour here on the Rural Radio Network on KNEV. I'm Chris Cottrell. The big story in town continues to be yesterday's note from Chuck Heeman announcing the Western Nebraska Pioneers are shutting down operations in Gearing and the Nebraska Outlaws are moving to Colorado. I spoke with Heeman yesterday morning over at the stadium as the season teardown was underway, but really now a total teardown with this news.
4: I don't want to say it's all about money. Obviously, we run a business and there's money involved. It really comes down to, with Myra and I, it's been a grind for 9 years. It's a very razor-thin business financially. It just is. And for us to be 24/7 every day, you know, making sure that people are taken care of and making sure that we are able to put on a show like we do, it's a lot. And you know, if I were 35, it wouldn't bother me at all. But Meyer and I are getting up there. We've done this for 9 years. I think we've really taken this thing as far as it can go. The last couple years, we've been thinking about this for a couple years. And really the bottom line is our situation is our lease with the city is up. So Meyer and I sat down over the last few weeks and we thought, look, the lease is up. Our office lease is up. Somebody's trying to tell us something. If we went back and renewed our lease, we're looking at another 2, 3, 5 years of more of this grind. And I think at this point, it's for someone else to come in and try to do it. We've been so incredibly blessed to be here for these 9 years, and we're just going to try and find a little bit simpler life for ourselves.
3: It's a business. It's a tough business. The location of a team and these summer setups can be vital to success, especially according to Chuck, when you factor in travel, it all affects the bottom line.
4: People know we've bounced around from league to league over the years, and that's really the reason. The years that we were in our first league, you know, we were on charter buses going all over this part of the country, and that's tough to support financially. We moved around some. Last summer in 2025, we had some teams that were with us in the first year of the Front Range League, and what they found was, number one, they don't want to play 40 to 48 games. Well, here we have to make it financially. We have to have those home games. Well, they found that they didn't really want to do that. They tried it and didn't like it. And then the second factor is it costs a lot of money to go from Pueblo to Gearing or Colorado Springs to Gearing. And, you know, we were in cases where we were paying people to come here and play us.
3: So after 9 years, the Western Nebraska Pioneers are no more, and after one makeshift season in Gearing, the Nebraska Outlaws are moving to Johnstown, Colorado. They'll remain in the Front Range League. Chuck and Myra heading to Greeley to run the new team starting up there in the league. Get more from Chuck on yesterday's KDB.TV news update. And on the website, the last team standing playing Legion baseball for this summer is the Alliance Pelts Company Spartans. They'll be playing in the American Division Class B State Tournament in Springfield starting tomorrow. They've got a round one game against Mount Michael tomorrow morning at 11 Mountain Time. Big Ten Football Media Day is wrapping up yesterday in Chicago. The final day featuring Nebraska and Coach Matt Rhule. The head coach knows they've got to be better than last year's 7-6 mark that saw the team finish 4-5 in conference play.
5: We have to be better in November. You know, we've gotten off to good starts, but you know, champions are made in those winning moments in the cold, on the road, late in the season. Those are championship moments, and for us, we have to excel in those. So it's me, it's our staff. I love our coaches, and it's our players. And you know, you have to have players that want to be in those moments. They want the hat on their head when it matters, and I think we have those guys.
3: The late season schedule for the Huskers this year, hosting Washington, at Illinois and Rutgers, hosting Ohio State, and at Iowa. For Husker volleyball, they've been picked to win the conference for a fourth straight year. The Big Ten Conference announcing yesterday its preseason honors and preseason poll. Nebraska picked to win the league with Wisconsin, Penn State, Purdue, and Minnesota rounding out the top five. Bergen Riley, Andy Jackson, and Harper Murray were all unanimous preseason all-league selections. After a night off last night, the Colorado Rockies back in action at home tonight. They'll start a series with the Kansas City Royals. Broadcast on KOLT 690 101.7 starts at 6, first pitch at 6:40. That is the latest here at the Sports Desk this hour. I'm Chris Cottrell.
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0: coming up on 8:33 now as Daybreak continues on this Friday morning. We're ready for an update on weather, and we turn to meteorologist Don Day.
1: Just enough moisture is residing on the high plains, and a couple of isolated thunderstorms may develop this afternoon and evening. This is going to be especially true and most likely to our west. In Wyoming, the higher terrain along the I-25 corridor from Denver up to about Casper, but a couple of isolated thunderstorms late this evening could work their way into the panhandle. Otherwise, it's all about the heat. Temperatures are going to soar. We're going to be back to the low 90s today, mid-90s tomorrow. The hottest day is Sunday, 100, 102, 105, 106 could happen across portions of western Nebraska before temperatures begin to pull back during the day Monday. Then on Tuesday and Wednesday, the first real legitimate break in the heat we've had in a long time will occur, with not only temperatures that'll be quite a bit cooler, but clouds and maybe some shower and thunderstorm activity as well. Here's your forecast from the Platte Valley Bank Weather Center. Sunny to partly sunny, and it's going to be hot. Temperatures will be 90s today, upper 90s Saturday. We will hit triple digits Sunday. Overnight lows will be in the lower 60s. Tonight, low to mid-60s. Tomorrow night, we're going to see the heat for most of Monday. Although Monday evening and overnight Monday, cooler air comes in behind a north wind. Noticeably cooler Tuesday and Wednesday with a chance of showers and thunderstorms.
0: And we are seeing sunny skies across the region this morning at our Scottsbluff studios right now. 67 degrees at KNEB. We're set now for an update on news on Daybreak. And with that report, here is News Director Scott Miller. Good morning, Scott.
2: Good morning, Dave. Good morning, everyone. Western Nebraska Community College is kicking off a year-long celebration recognizing a century of education, service, and community impact throughout the Panhandle. College President Greg Dart spoke during last week's Bands on Broadway, sharing that the celebration officially begins with the centennial premiere night Thursday, August 6th at 5:30 p.m. at the Midwest Theater in Scotts Bluff.
3: So that night, we are premiering our centennial video in the Midwest Theater at 5:30. 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
2: 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The Nebraska Department of Health and Human Services is giving Nebraskans a new way to track where millions of dollars in rural health funding is being spent. The agency has launched an online rural health transformation program dashboard that maps grant awards, shows where health care providers are located, and highlights how far residents must travel to access care. State officials say the tool is designed to improve transparency and help communities see how investments are strengthening rural health care across Nebraska. That dashboard available now on the DHHS website. Nebraska State Treasurer Joey Spellerberg says more than $13.7 million in unclaimed property has already been returned to Nebraskans so far this year, but there could still be money waiting for you. Since January, the state has paid more than 11,400 claims, with the average payout around $1,200. Unclaimed property can include forgotten bank accounts, uncashed paychecks, insurance proceeds, stocks, and even safe deposit box contents. Since the program began in the late 1960s, Nebraska has returned more than $315 million to rightful owners. State officials say one in five Nebraskans has unclaimed property, and checking for that is free through the state's Nebraska Lost Cash website. A Scottsbluff woman has reached a plea agreement in a theft case involving a local agribusiness owner, while her co-defendant continues to face felony charges. 68-year-old Ann Dorn pled no contest to an amended misdemeanor charge of theft by deception between $500 and $1,499 and will be sentenced September 25th. Dorn and 66-year-old Raymond Santiago were originally accused of taking more than $5,000 from a businesswoman who was seeking help developing new products. Investigators say Santiago claimed that he could bring a chemist in from New York, but the promised work never happened. Authorities allege a $40,000 check was deposited into an account connected to Dorn and another individual. Santiago still facing a Class 2A felony charge of theft by deception of more than $5,000 and is scheduled for a pretrial hearing August 19th. Well, are you looking for some fun plans for tonight, perhaps raising some money for a good cause? A Denver-based company will be bringing the fun to the Gehring Civic Center for a comedy and trivia night. KNEB's Ryan Murphy caught up with Jen Greenwalt, who explains what Humor to the Rescue is all about.
4: So what we do is we produce these live events that combine stand-up comedy with trivia and games. And we utilize that to have a really fun night. Everybody in the audience can play along from their seats. They don't have to worry about being pulled up on stage. There's none of that. I know people always get a little afraid of that. But they play along on an app on their phone if they want to. And they're going up against a panel of comedians that are all coming from Denver. And it's a lot of fun. It's a little bit of trivia. There's a little bit of, like, if they're familiar with the Jackbox games or the You Don't Know Jack from like the 90s, it's sort of like that. It's a variety of different trivia and games. A little bit of like a categories type thing, some drawings in there, and they make their guesses and the comedians will get hearts to see who wins in the panel. And the audience has a chance to win an overall prize at the end of the night. But throughout the night, we give away prizes just for participating in random drawings. So it's a really good time. We just encourage them to kick back, have fun, play along. There will be cats that will be brought by the Humane Society so they can meet some new furry friends. And hopefully maybe some of the kitties and other animals will find some good homes to go to. We'll have a little bit of merch there that is actually going to be... most of it is pay what you want merchandise if you just want to contribute to the cause. We'll have some t-shirts with the event logos on them. And a portion of all of this goes to the Panhandle Humane Society in Scottsbluff so we can help them help our animal friends.
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7: Backyard Gardeners. If you are having, or expect to have, a vegetable harvest that is, well, bountiful, perhaps you are thinking, in the dog days of summer, of extending your growing season. You know, days past the first frost, maybe even the first freeze where you live. How to do that? Aaron Kinley of Penn State University Extension says that is where season extenders come into play. A primary example is low tunnels.
8: It's about a 10-gauge wire that's a half hoop, and you have a fabric-like covering that goes over the top of that. And that just can keep your crops a little bit warmer, even if you do get light dips below 32 degrees, and sometimes even below 30.
7: Hoops should be placed over the center of the crop row between 3 to 4 feet apart and secured. The cover not touching your vegetables. While a blanket works in the summer, Kinley suggests using a poly cover of between 4 to 6 millimeter thickness when temperatures are colder. Other season extenders for your vegetable garden include cold frames and hot beds.
8: There's much more construction involved in these. If you really like carpentry, you can make some of these yourself, or you can buy a kit online. And they are a lot more durable and are going to extend much further into the season than just a low tunnel.
7: The difference between a cold frame and a hot bed? Cold frames use only sunlight to moderate the interior temperature. Hot beds, however, contain an outside heat source, or an electric heat mat, or in some cases, manure for heating. These beds can also be used as seed starters in the spring. Now, gardeners, you may be familiar with the term cloche, spelled C-L-O-C-H-E.
8: They're this bell-shaped structure that's covered with cloth. Works best over individual plants if you have a small garden and you don't have enough space to really justify doing a low tunnel. It's almost like putting an individual little low tunnel over a single plant.
7: So what type of season extender might work best for your garden? Kinley says factor in the amount of time, money, and effort needed to set up and maintain your choice of season extender. And she adds there is flexibility regarding materials to set up an extender. Take a low tunnel, for example.
8: If you have other ways that you can do that, if you want to try this at home before you decide to invest in those 10-gauge steel wires, you can use PVC, you can use bamboo, you can use a number of different supplies for that, whatever you might have handy. But again, you want that tunnel to not be touching the plants, and you want it to make a nice little half circle over your row.
7: I'm Rod Bain reporting for the U.S. Department of Agriculture in Washington, D.C.
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7: A very interesting strawberry outlook per USDA for this season's crop. This is research economist Helen Wakefield.
9: In 2025, U.S. strawberry production was 31.2 million hundredweight, a 3% decrease from record high U.S. strawberry production in 2024.
7: For top strawberry growing state, California,
9: heavy rainfall in major strawberry growing regions during the autumn negatively impacted late season strawberry shipments. In 2026, the California strawberry season began earlier than usual due to unseasonably warm winter and spring temperatures that accelerated strawberry crop development.
7: Florida strawberry acreage has increased over recent years, yet
9: fresh strawberry shipments from Florida were lower year over year during the 2025-2026 season. Widespread freezing temperatures during winter storm Gianna in early 2026 damaged Florida's strawberry crop, lowering February and March fresh strawberry shipments by double digits compared to last season.
7: I'm Rod Bain reporting for the U.S. Department of Agriculture in Washington, D.C.
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18: The National High School Finals Rodeo crowned a Nebraska champion this year. Case Shane of Atkinson captured the 2026 trap shooting title in Lincoln after winning a dramatic shoot-off. Case and a young man from Nevada both finished regulation with a score of 198 out of 200 before Case from Atkinson broke all 10 targets in the tiebreaker to earn that title of national champion. Case joins us over the phone now to talk about the experience. First off, congratulations. What does it mean to you to hear those words, National High School Finals Rodeo Champion?
19: It's kind of surreal. I've never really won nothing this important in my life, but... It's kind of awesome just to, I've been shooting high school rodeo. I shot it last year and I got 12th in the nation. It's just kind of awesome to come back and win it all, especially in my home state.
15: I was going to say, to do so in your home state had to be a pretty special feeling. So talk us through this competition. As I mentioned, you shoot 200 clays, it sounds like, but what all goes involved in this in trap shooting at the high school rodeo level?
19: So you start out the year, and you shoot about in six different towns, and then you take a little bit of a break, and then you go and shoot around six more towns, and then you take all those scores, and then you go to the state finals, and that'll be in Valentine, Nebraska, which is on the other side of the other side from Lincoln, where the nationals was. But that's all right. So anyway, you shoot that, and if you make the top four, you go to the finals. And then in the finals, you shoot 3 days of practice, and then you can shoot however many rocks you want. I shoot about 200 across the 3 days. It doesn't really matter to the order, but after those, you shoot about 100 rocks in the go-round is what it's called. And then after the go-round, the top 10 goes into the short go. And then we have shoot-offs from first, second. I mean, there was a shoot-off for pretty much every this year. There was 1, 2, 3, 4, 5, 6, 7. It was all sorts of cool stuff.
15: Are you shooting all those from the 16-yard line then?
19: Yep. The main practice rock and the regulation, they're from the 16, but the shoot-offs, we shot from the 20.
15: So take us through in particular that shoot-off. What was going through your mind?
19: I didn't really think I was in it to win it, but I had shot pretty consistent over the 2 days. I didn't shoot 100 straight, because most of these kids, they're pretty dang good. They're shooting 100 straights every day, but I didn't shoot 100 straight at all, so I didn't think I could. I didn't think I had a score to win it, but at the day it was pretty foggy, and I figured out that I was tied for 1 and 2, and I was like, wow. And I was like, I better do something with this.
15: Case Shane, national champion in trap shooting at the National High School Finals Rodeo. Again, congratulations on this achievement. We appreciate you joining us here on the Rural Radio Network. I'm Bryce Duskett reporting.
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20: Hey Olivia, did you know that there were 167 animals sold at the Box Butte County Fair Livestock Auction last year?
21: No way! When is the livestock auction this year?
20: The 2026 Box Butte County Livestock Auction will be on Saturday, August 8th, and will start at 1 p.m. in the Livestock Barn.
21: We have such great supporters of the Box Butte County 4-H program, don't we, Carly?
20: Yes, we do. 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
21: The brisket lunch will be served at the multipurpose hall from 11 to 1. It is also open to the public for $20 a plate. Hope to see you there.
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0: To hear more, visit Dan.Democrat. 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
3: ABC News, I'm Sherry Preston. President Trump saying U.S. negotiators have reached a deal in Gaza. Hamas would lay down its weapons if Israel agrees to withdraw from the territory. Mick Mulroy is former Deputy Assistant Secretary of Defense for the Middle East.
4: If this does happen, then this is a big deal for the 20-point peace plan and for the people of Gaza. It needs to happen. It should be a public acknowledgement, and they couldn't, of course, put those caveats on when they make those public acknowledgments.
3: Nearly three dozen migrants dying in a chaotic crossing. They were from Morocco trying to make it into Spain. The prime minister is visiting the enclave where it happened today. A heat dome settling in over the west. Las Vegas could reach a new record high temperature this weekend, and Oregon is on high alert for wildfires. New York's attorney general is suing the online betting platform Kalshi, saying the prediction market is essentially gambling because it's based on chance rather than skill. Kalshi describes it as sad political theater. This is ABC News. New details into the death of Nolan Wells, the 18-year-old who was found dead after a July 4th boat trip with friends in Mississippi.
5: Officials familiar with the investigation say the medical examiner has now completed the official autopsy, but it's not been made public. The report will be sent to a grand jury for review. The family's attorney says his team is analyzing audio tapes and ocean data from the day Wells disappeared to try to determine how he died.
3: ABC's Sophie Flay. People just aren't reaching for wine so much these days, it seems, and grape growers are taking drastic steps because of it.
6: California vineyard owners say they've been forced to rip out their grape crops or burn them because of slumping wine sales. They say they've removed thousands of acres, hoping to rebalance the market's oversupply. They blame the slump mostly on a shift in drinking habits. Studies show demand for wine has dropped significantly, especially among younger consumers.
3: That's ABC's Hannah Batta. I'm Sherry Preston, ABC News.
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0: this afternoon. Michelle Rook's got a conversation with Sherman Newland and Scott Barley right here on AgriTalk.
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7: ABC News, I'm Sherry Preston. President Trump has arrived at Camp David for a meeting that should begin shortly, a cabinet meeting. On Thursday night, the president announced that U.S. negotiators had reached a deal in Gaza. Hamas would lay down its weapons if Israel agrees to withdraw from the territory. The question is, who goes first? Here's ABC's Karen Travers.
8: There are a lot of questions about the timeline on this, essentially a who goes first to make this happen. But this would be a significant move if it actually comes to fruition. But that's a big if, because there are a lot of questions about how this could actually pan out at this point.
7: A heat dome across the West, putting about 70 million people under warnings. Las Vegas could reach its hottest temperature ever this weekend. As for the Pacific Northwest, wildfires are the main concern. The state of New York has sued Kalshi, alleging its prediction market is nothing more than illegal, unlicensed gambling, in a large part because outcomes depend on chance rather than skill. This is ABC News. Fighting with Iran has been bad for drivers thanks to higher gas prices, but those higher gas prices have been very good for big oil.
9: As consumers face the pain at the pump, the nation's major oil and gas companies are celebrating massive profits, also a byproduct of the U.S.-Iran conflict. ExxonMobil reported second-quarter profits of $14.5 billion, up 105% from the same period a year ago. Chevron's profit from April to June was nearly quadruple the second quarter of 2025.
7: The chief operating officer of FIFA is the latest official to come out against President Gianni Infantino's plan to sell the World Cup to private equity. He says he and other FIFA staffers were deceived by the plan and that it must not be allowed to go ahead. Infantino says it's proceeding as planned. A SpaceX rocket is on a collision course with the moon. The upper stage of the rocket will unintentionally slam into the lunar surface next week. I'm Sherry Preston, ABC News.
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7: Just enough moisture is residing on the high plains, and a couple of isolated thunderstorms may develop this afternoon and evening. This is going to be especially true and most likely to our west. In Wyoming, the higher terrain along the I-25 corridor from Denver up to about Casper, but a couple of isolated thunderstorms late this evening could work their way into the panhandle. Otherwise, it's all about the heat. Temperatures are going to soar. We're going to be back to the low 90s today, mid-90s tomorrow. The hottest day is Sunday, 100, 102, 105, 106 could happen across portions of western Nebraska before temperatures begin to pull back during the day Monday. Then on Tuesday and Wednesday, the first real legitimate break in the heat we've had in a long time will occur, with not only temperatures that'll be quite a bit cooler, but clouds and maybe some shower and thunderstorm activity as well.
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7: Here's your forecast from the Platte Valley Bank Weather Center. Sunny to partly sunny, and it's going to be hot. Temperatures will be 90s today, upper 90s Saturday. We will hit triple digits Sunday. Overnight lows will be in the lower 60s. Tonight, low to mid-60s. Tomorrow night, we're going to see the heat for most of Monday. Although Monday evening and overnight Monday, cooler air comes in behind a north wind. Noticeably cooler Tuesday and Wednesday with a chance of showers and thunderstorms.
14: Some sunshine around the area right now. Current temperature readings at Legacy Co-op locations, 79 at Main Street Market at Kimball, 75 at Dalton, also at Bridgeport, also at Alliance, 76 at Main Street Market Scotts Bluff, and it's 82 at Main Street Market at Torrington. In Wheatland, 76, Sydney at 72. The barometric pressure at Scotts Bluff now is about 30.25. Winds near 10 miles an hour at Scotts Bluff, a little bit more in other areas, a little breezy. And the current KNEB temperature reading here at Scotts Bluff right now is 74 degrees.
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18: Thank you, Steve, and good morning. 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
18: 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If you're looking for a fun plan for tonight, a Denver-based company will bring the fun to the Gehring Civic Center for a comedy and trivia night. KNEB's Ryan Murphy caught up with Jen Greenwalt, who explains what Humor to the Rescue is all about.
20: So what we do is we produce these live events that combine stand-up comedy with trivia and games, and we utilize that to have a really fun night. Everybody in the audience can play along from their seats. They don't have to worry about being pulled up on stage. There's none of that. I know people always get a little afraid of that, but they play along on an app on their phone if they want to, and they're going up against a panel of comedians that are all coming from Denver, and it's a lot of fun. It's a little bit of trivia. There's a little bit of, like, if they're familiar with the Jackbox games or the You Don't Know Jack from like the 90s, it's sort of like that. It's a variety of different trivia and games, a little bit of like a Scattergories type thing, some drawings in there, and they make their guesses, and the comedians will get hearts to see who wins in the panel, and the audience has a chance to win an overall prize at the end of the night. But throughout the night, we give away prizes just for participating in random drawings. So it's a really good time. We just encourage them to kick back, have fun, play along. There will be cats that will be brought by the Humane Society so they can meet some new furry friends, and hopefully maybe some of the kitties and other animals will find some good homes to go to. We'll have a little bit of merch there that is actually going to be, most of it is pay what you want merchandise if you just want to contribute to the cause. We'll have some t-shirts with the event logos on them. And a portion of all of this goes to the Panhandle Humane Society in Scotts Bluff so we can help them help our animal friends.
0: Perfect. Now, is this sometimes comedians can run the full gamut of age appropriateness? Is this a family friendly event or more of an 18 and older type event?
20: I would probably say 18 and older. We don't let them go too far. I always say that it's PG-13 is probably what I would rate it. We don't let them go too far because we don't want to make anybody too uncomfortable. I mostly think that the kids probably just wouldn't get it. I am not opposed to younger than 18 being brought there. We just, I would say PG-13 so that their parents kind of know there might be a couple of iffy moments or a couple of words dropped here and there. But if they want to bring them along and they're okay with that and they want to see the kitties and check out some merch and have a good time, I'm not opposed to that at all.
0: And what is our timeline for schedule? Doors open at what time, and what time kind of will the evening transpire through until it wraps up?
20: We will probably open the doors around 6:30. They're welcome to come in. We'll be there around 6. We'll be set up in the afternoon, so we'll get the doors open by 6:30 at the latest. The event is going to start around 7, and it should take about 90 minutes to 2 hours. Kind of just depends on how much fun we're having and how much the comedians are playing and how, you know, if the audience, like, they're also, it's very casual. They're welcome to get up and get a snack or get a drink or go pet the kitties, look at the merch, whatever. Throughout the night. So it usually runs about 90 minutes to 2 hours. So it's a great, like, date night, or grab your friends and go out, you know, have some fun, go have a drink afterwards. It's perfect, like, just evening out, Good Friday evening out.
0: Yeah, this is the perfect event to buck the trend of people saying, there's nothing to do in this town. Well, you know, right here, exactly. Friday night at the Gehring Civic Center, there's going to be a lot happening, a lot of fun, and all for a great cause. So there's an admission cost?
20: It is $20. 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They're still available. They can also walk up and just buy a ticket at the door. That's totally fine. And again, a percentage of that ticket is going to go to the Humane Society right off the bat.
18: A Lemoyne man is officially tossing his hat into the ring as an independent candidate for the 3rd District Congressional race in Nebraska's 2026 general election. Needing 2,000 valid voter signatures to appear on the ballot, Mark Cohen submitted nearly 4,000 signatures to the Nebraska Secretary of State's office yesterday. Cohen, who describes himself as a populist, says he's the only candidate who can defeat incumbent Republican Congressman Adrian Smith, as the Democrat brand won't fly here because policies popular in New York and San Francisco don't resonate with rural Nebraskans. If validation finds his petition successful, he would join Smith and Democrat Becky Still on the November ballot. Check out our Rural Radio Scotts Bluff app presented by Regional West. 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
24: Good morning, I'm Lacey Shippey for the Rural Radio Network, and it's time to take a look at our livestock trade here mid-session with livestock market analyst Kyle Bumstead. And Kyle, we're seeing the green try and hold on to the screen here. Tell me what you're making of today's trade.
25: Well, we are green trying to hold onto the screen here, like you said, but we've got these October live cattle down about 10 cents here today around that 227.35 area. Coincidentally, these October live cattle look like they're trying to put in an outside week higher on the charts, meaning we took out last week's low and we're above last week's highs. Now, if we can close above 224.67, that would be an outside week higher on the weekly chart. So that would be a decent indication that we put in at least a short-term low and project this up here to potentially go back up and maybe check some of these lows down around there, you know, somewhere around that 238, 239 area potentially. But we'll have to wait and see what happens, and the cash market's going to have to come along with that. Speaking of which, the cash market has really woke up and come along here. I've heard reports trading as high as 368 and 370 on address basis here in Nebraska, and that's been paid by a regional, and there's been a few majors sniffing around at that too. We've got renewed bids in Kansas and Texas this morning at 228, but I think it's going to take some 229 to 230 in order to get cattle bought down there. I've also heard some cattle trading anywhere from 232, 233, and 234 trading here in the Nebraska, South Dakota, and Western Iowa. So the bids are starting to pick up just a little bit, kind of like the box beef market is starting to pick up just a little bit as well. Hearing that some of that box beef is getting cleaned up here that was on those push lists. Today we did see here at noon, the noon run here, we did see choice up $1.03, select up 582. So definitely one of those numbers we're going to have to keep an eye on here moving into next week in order to keep this, keep the cash bid underneath these live cattle.
24: 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That is livestock market analyst Kyle Bumstead with a look at our midday trade. 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
24: 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Grains are lower here mid-session with some heavy profit taking in the wheat markets to round out the month. Traders are cautious headed into the weekend with a lot of geopolitical uncertainty and the potential for headlines surrounding the war in Iran and also in the Black Sea. Corn futures are lower with spillover pressure from the wheat, and soybeans have slipped into the red as well, losing their early morning gains. The weather is also looking more bearish into the weekend and the beginning of next week, with cooler temperatures and more widespread rains, particularly through the Corn Belt and the upper Midwest. September corn is down 6 1/4 at 439.5, December down 5 3/4 at 462 3/4, August soybeans down 1 3/4 at 1175.5, November down 2 at 1186 3/4, September Chicago wheat down 27 at 636.5, December down 26.5 at 655, September Kansas City wheat down 25.5 at 705 1/4, December down 25 1/4 at 721 1/2. August soybean meal down 390 at 310.20. August bean oil down 162 at 66.73. August live cattle are up 52 cents at 231.75. October unchanged at 227.45. August feeders up 77 at 347.50. September up 97 at 343.40. And August lean hogs are up 55 cents at 98.97. October up 132 at 84.67. 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
1: 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And Mike, if I may, I'd like to kick it off with little fellow's dad. I may never be as clever as my neighbor down the street. I may never be as wealthy as some other men I meet. I may never have the glory some other men have had, but I've got to be successful as a little fellow's dad. There are certain dreams I cherish that I like to see come true. There are things I would accomplish ere my working time is through. But the task my heart is set upon is to guide a little lad and make myself successful as the little fellow's dad. It's that one job I dream of, its task I think of most. If I'd fail that growing youngster, I'd nothing else to boast. For though wealth and fame I'd gather, all my future would be sad if I failed to be successful as that little fellow's dad. I may never get earth's glory. I may never gather earth's gold. Men may count me a failure when my business life is told. But if he who follows after is a Christian, I'll be glad. For I've known I've been successful as a little fellow's dad. Author unknown doesn't take away how special it is. Little fellow's dad.
2: Speaking of little fellers, well, our 5-year-old son Mark couldn't wait to tell his father about the movie that we had watched on television, 20,000 Leagues Under the Sea. Well, the scenes with the submarine and the giant octopus had kept him wide-eyed. In the middle of telling my husband, interrupted Mark, well, what caused the submarine to sink? With a look of total shock, our son replied, Dad, it was the 20,000 leaks. The Cherry County Visitors Promotion Board invites you to visit the Sandhills of Nebraska and discover the hidden gems of the Sandhills, like one of our great museums, the Cherry County Historical Society. Lots of local history there, as well as at Centennial Hall, one of the oldest standing schools in the state of Nebraska, and it is ready for you on the weekends through about Labor Day, at least, so maybe even later. Check it all out at visitvalentine.org. Kim, do you have something else today for the good stuff?
1: Absolutely. A distraught senior citizen phoned her doctor's office. Is it true, she wanted to know, that the medication you prescribe has to be taken for the rest of my life? Yes, I'm afraid so, her doctor said. There was a moment of silence before the senior lady replied, I'm wondering then, just how serious is my condition? Because this prescription is marked no refills.
2: I thought it was going to be like one pill a day for 30 days, no refills on it.
1: Pretty close.
2: That is definitely something you've got to kind of keep track of in there.
1: Indeed. Here's something from John Lennon I came across. When I was 5 years old, my mother always told me that happiness was the key to life. When I went to school, they asked me what I wanted to be. When I grew up, I wrote down happy. They told me I didn't understand the assignment, and I told them they didn't understand life.
2: Well, that's very good advice,
1: John Lennon. Yeah, John Lennon.
2: I have another one of these short little stories for you, and then I'm going to let you kind of wrap things up on yours. When grandson asked me how old I was, I teasingly replied, I'm not sure. Look into your underwear, Grandma, he advised. Mine says, I'm 4. Okay, one more.
1: So cute.
2: A second grader came home from school and said to her mother, Mom, guess what? We learned how to make babies today. The mother, more than a little surprised, tried to keep her cool. That's interesting, she said. How do you make babies? It's simple, replied the girl. You just change a Y to I and add an ES.
1: That's right. Oh, bless their hearts. Bless their hearts. I was just sharing a story. When our son and his wife brought home their set of twins, the thing that I will never forget, we were meeting them at the door with their older 2-year-old daughter, and they walked in, and Timber was carrying a baby in each arm in the carriers, and their 2-year-old at the time, Sarah, looked, and her eyes were huge, and she went, you brought them home?
2: Into her domain.
1: That's right. But she's handled it very well.
2: Thanks for listening to The Good Stuff.
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10: Time for an update here at the Sports Desk this hour on the Rural Radio Network. I'm Chris Cottrell. The big story from yesterday, Chuck Eamon announced the Western Nebraska Pioneers are shutting down operations in Gearing and the Nebraska Outlaws are moving to Colorado. I was able to speak with Eamon yesterday morning over at the stadium as the season teardown was underway, really now a total teardown with yesterday's news. At the end of the day, it's a business, a tough business, according to Chuck. He said over the years, the location started to wear on the operation when you factor all things in, especially travel and the bottom line.
11: People know we've bounced around from league to league over the years, and that's really the reason. The years that we were in our first league, you know, we were on charter buses going all over this part of the country, and that's tough to support financially. We've moved around some. Last summer in 2025, we had some teams that were with us in the first year of the Front Range League, and what they found was, number one, they don't want to play 40 to 48 games. Well, here we have to make it financially. We have to have those home games. Well, they found that they didn't really want to do that. They tried it and didn't like it. And then the second factor is it costs a lot of money to go from Pueblo to Gearing or Colorado Springs to Gearing. And, you know, we were in cases where we were paying people to come here and play us.
10: So after 9 years in Gearing, the Western Nebraska Pioneers are no more. And after one makeshift season over in Gearing, the Nebraska Outlaws set to move to Johnstown, Colorado. They'll remain in the Front Range League. Chuck and Myra will head to Greeley to run the new team starting up there in the league. Get more from Chuck Eamon on yesterday's edition of KNEB.TV News and on our website. The last team standing playing Legion baseball this summer, that's the Alliance Pelts Company Spartans. They'll be in the American Division Class B State Tournament in Springfield starting tomorrow. Alliance with a round one game against Mount Michael. That'll be tomorrow morning at 11 a.m. Mountain Time. Big Ten football media days wrapped up in Chicago yesterday. The final day featuring Nebraska and Coach Matt Rhule. The head coach knows they've got to be better than last year's 7-6 season that saw the team go 4-5 in conference play.
12: We have to be better in November. You know, we've gotten off to good starts, but you know, champions are made in those winning moments in the cold, on the road, late in the season. Those are championship moments, and for us, we have to excel in those. So it's me, it's our staff. I love our coaches, and it's our players. And you know, you have to have players that want to be in those moments that want. They want the hat on their head when it matters, and I think we have those guys.
10: The late season schedule for Nebraska this year is hosting Washington at Illinois and at Rutgers, hosting Ohio State and on the road in Iowa. For Husker volleyball, they've been picked to win the Big Ten for a fourth straight year. The Big Ten Conference announcing yesterday its preseason honors and preseason poll. Nebraska picked to win the league with Wisconsin, Penn State, Purdue, and Minnesota. Rounding out the top five, Bergen Riley, Andy Jackson, and Harper Murray were all unanimous preseason all-league selections. In Denver, the Broncos are one of the favorites in the AFC West to get to the Super Bowl. Training camp starting early in the week, head coach Sean Payton was asked about Bo Nix and continuing to improve coming off a big season a year ago.
13: The next step is kind of cliche. I mean, he just finished winning 14 games and having a really good season. Do I think he's going to continue to improve? Yes. Man, I'm pleased with the shape he's in and the timeline relative to everything we've discussed injury-wise is falling into place. It's good to have him back out there in the team periods.
10: Denver's preseason opener 2 weeks from today against the Falcons on the diamond. Rockies home this weekend to play the Royals. Tonight's broadcast on KOLT starts at 6. That's the latest from the Sports Desk.
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0: 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They're all NHTC through IMI Global. Suter Livestock and WTC, 320 Angus and black white-faced steers, weighing 850 to 950, they're coming off grass. The Wineglass Ranch, 350 Angus and black white faced steers, weighing 875 to 975. Here's 192 Angus black white face and red white face heifers, weighing 8 to 900 pounds from Y6 Livestock, Wade and Heather Kramer. Brock Terrell, 180 head in all, 60 head of Charlet Cross steers weighing 9 to 9.5, and 120 Charlet Cross and Angus heifers weighing 8. Here's Raleigh Kramer, 60 head of black and black white faced steers and heifers weighing 375 to 450. They're home raised, 3 rounds of shots and coming off the cow. Ty Dick, 50 head of Angus black white faced and red heifers weighing 8.25 to 875. All this and many more valued consignments this Thursday, August 6th at Ogle Isle Livestock Special Stocker Feeder Sale, expecting 2,000 head starting at 10 a.m., loads and part loads at 11. For more information, go to OgleIsleLive.com.
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17: Just enough moisture is residing on the high plains, and a couple of isolated thunderstorms may develop this afternoon and evening. This is going to be especially true and most likely to our west. In Wyoming, the higher terrain along the I-25 corridor from Denver up to about Casper, but a couple of isolated thunderstorms late this evening could work their way into the panhandle. Otherwise, it's all about the heat. Temperatures are going to soar. We're going to be back to the low 90s today, mid-90s tomorrow. The hottest day is Sunday, 100, 102, 105, 106 could happen across portions of western Nebraska before temperatures begin to pull back during the day Monday. Then on Tuesday and Wednesday, the first real legitimate break in the heat we've had in a long time will occur, with not only temperatures that will be quite a bit cooler, but clouds and maybe some shower and thunderstorm activity as well.
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17: Here's your forecast from the Platte Valley Bank Weather Center. Sunny to partly sunny, and it's going to be hot. Temperatures will be 90s today, upper 90s Saturday. We will hit triple digits Sunday. Overnight lows will be in the lower 60s tonight, low to mid 60s tomorrow night. We're going to see the heat for most of Monday, although Monday evening and overnight Monday, cooler air comes in behind a north wind. Noticeably cooler Tuesday and Wednesday with a chance of showers and thunderstorms.
20: Temperature ratings of Legacy Co-op locations right now ranging from 84 at Main Street Market at Torrington down to 76 at Bridgeport and also at Dalton. Breeze at 10 to 15 miles an hour currently under some sunshine at KNEB at Scotts Bluff right now. We're at 77 degrees.
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4: Thank you, Steve, and good morning. A Lemoyne man is officially tossing his hat into the ring as an independent candidate for the 3rd District Congressional race in Nebraska's 2026 general election. Needing 2,000 valid voter signatures to appear on the ballot, Mark Cohen submitted nearly 4,000 signatures to the Nebraska Secretary of State's office yesterday. Cohen, who describes himself as a populist, says he's the only candidate who can defeat incumbent Republican Congressman Adrian Smith, as the Democrat brand won't fly here because policies popular in New York and San Francisco don't resonate with rural Nebraskans. If validation finds his petition successful, he would join Smith and Democrat Becky Still on the November ballot. Western Nebraska Community College is kicking off a year-long celebration recognizing a century of education, service, and community impact throughout the Nebraska Panhandle. College President Greg Dart spoke during last week's Bands on Broadway, sharing that the celebration officially begins with Centennial Premiere Night on Thursday, August 6th, 5:30 p.m. at the Midwest Theater in Scotts Bluff.
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4: 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If you're looking for a fun plan for tonight, a Denver-based company will bring the fun to the Gehring Civic Center for a comedy and trivia night. KNEB's Ryan Murphy caught up with Jen Greenwalt, who explains what Humor to the Rescue is all about.
23: So what we do is we produce these live events that combine stand-up comedy with trivia and games, and we utilize that to have a really fun night. Everybody in the audience can play along from their seats. They don't have to worry about being pulled up on stage. There's none of that. I know people always get a little afraid of that. But they play along on an app on their phone if they want to. And they're going up against a panel of comedians that are all coming from Denver. And it's a lot of fun. It's a little bit of trivia. There's a little bit of, like, if they're familiar with the Jackbox games or the You Don't Know Jack from like the 90s, it's sort of like that. It's a variety of different trivia and games, a little bit of like a Scattergories type thing, some drawings in there, and they make their guesses, and the comedians will get hearts to see who wins in the panel. And the audience has a chance to win an overall prize at the end of the night. But throughout the night, we give away prizes just for participating in random drawings. So it's a really good time. We just encourage them to kick back, have fun, play along. There will be cats that will be brought by the Humane Society so they can meet some new furry friends. And hopefully maybe some of the kitties and other animals will find some good homes to go to. We'll have a little bit of merch there that is actually going to be... most of it is pay what you want merchandise if you just want to contribute to the cause. We'll have some t-shirts with the event logos on them. And a portion of all of this goes to the Panhandle Humane Society in Scotts Bluff so we can help them help our animal friends.
24: Perfect. Now, is this, sometimes comedians can run the full gamut of age appropriateness. Is this a family-friendly event or more of an 18 and older type event?
23: I would probably say 18 and older. We don't let them go too far. I always say that it's PG-13 is probably what I would rate it. We don't let them go too far because we don't want to make anybody too uncomfortable. I mostly think that the kids probably just wouldn't get it. I am not opposed to younger than 18 being brought there. I would say PG-13 so that their parents kind of know there might be a couple of iffy moments or a couple of words dropped here and there. But if they want to bring them along and they're okay with that and they want to see the kitties and check out some merch and have a good time, I'm not opposed to that at all.
24: And what is our timeline for schedule? Doors open at what time, and what time kind of will the evening transpire through until it wraps up?
23: We will probably open the doors around 6:30. They're welcome to come in. We'll be there around 6. We'll be set up in the afternoon, so we'll get the doors open by 6:30 at the latest. The event is going to start around 7, and it should take about 90 minutes to 2 hours. Kind of just depends on how much fun we're having and how much the comedians are playing and how, you know, if the audience, like, they're also, it's very casual. They're welcome to get up and get a snack or get a drink or go pet the kitties, look at the merch, whatever. Throughout the night. So it usually runs about 90 minutes to 2 hours. So it's a great, like, date night, or grab your friends and go out, have some fun, go have a drink afterwards. It's perfect, like, just evening out. Good Friday evening out.
24: Yeah, this is the perfect event to buck the trend of people saying, there's nothing to do in this town. Well, you know, right here Friday exactly. night at the Gehring Civic Center, there's going to be a lot happening, a lot of fun, and all for a great cause. So there's an admission cost?
23: It is $20. 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They're still available. They can also walk up and just buy a ticket at the door. That's totally fine. And again, a percentage of that ticket is going to go to the Humane Society right off the bat.
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25: Thank you, Bill. It is Friday, July 31st, 2026. Here's what's happening today in America. African invasion, Saudi land invasion, dad sentenced, and Trump might pull the nomination. It's all coming up, and Bill's going to be here with your message of the day. But first, incredible videos out of North Africa. tens of thousands of migrants streaming into this Spanish-owned portion of Morocco. The Spanish Supreme Court made a ruling that police cannot stop migrants who come by sea. Well, there's this little small sliver of Morocco that's owned by the Spanish. And the Africans took advantage. Even if they just swim a couple yards from Moroccan territory to Spanish territory, there's nothing the police or military can do about it. Well, the local government of this city called Madrid and said, can you please declare a national emergency, deploy the military? They finally did. 3,000 Spanish troops are now in the city. But don't think that the military is going to be there to stop the migrants from entering Spanish territory as much as be there to make it a more orderly invasion. The current president of Spain is a member of the Spanish Socialist Workers' Party. Not too different from our Democratic Socialists of America party. Saudi Arabia is preparing a possible sea and land invasion against the Houthis in Yemen. The goal here is to break the chokehold that they have on oil exports through their Red Sea. So about 80% of Saudi Arabia's oil moves through the Strait of Hormuz. 20% goes through the Red Sea. Saudi Arabia has been and will make more investments of moving oil through the Red Sea, but Yemen's in the way. The Saudi Defense Ministry said that 14 states, including Turkey, Pakistan, Egypt, Sudan, they've all issued a joint statement supporting a multinational maritime defense coalition. The Houthis are aligned with Iran. They said they're imposing a toll on all ships, just like Iran trying to do in the Strait of Hormuz. Saudi Arabia asked a group of European countries, including Germany, France, England, UK, to join their Red Sea coalition. Yesterday, we reported on a school murderer that was sentenced to life in prison without parole. Well, his dad was just sentenced as well. His dad gave him one of the guns that his son used to kill two students and two teachers back in 2024. The judge said, it is clear you failed as a parent. He's now one of a handful of parents who have been criminally charged for their child's school shootings. Two Republican senators are against Todd Blanche to be confirmed for the Attorney General. Tom Tillis, John Cornyn, they're on their way out the door. The president said he may pull the nomination of Blanche, but not really. As soon as Cornyn and Tillis are out, Trump said he'll renominate Blanche again. Mike Slater from the podcast Politics by Faith. Bill O'Reilly has your message of the day. Next.
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7: Time now for the O'Reilly Update message of the day. On this Friday, I'm thinking about Iran. The mullahs in Tehran reportedly threatened physical violence against Melania and Barron Trump. No surprise, these are savages over there. But it should be a sobering moment for every American. The problem for President Trump is that the American people are not backing him the way they usually would. That's because of high prices for gasoline and food. Most folks know the administration's strike on Iran was the right thing to do. You cannot let a terrorist nation develop a nuclear weapon. So right now, it is impossible to ascertain the situation on the ground. How much damage is the USA doing to the Iranians? There's no accurate reporting. Information is scant. But there is a history component to all of this. In 1945, the high command in Germany and also in Japan refused to acknowledge the war was lost. They did not care how many of their own people died. Some leadership is just crazy. And the mullahs are in that category. The solution to Iran remains elusive. I'm Bill O'Reilly. I approve the message by writing it. You can reach me, Bill at BillO'Reilly.com, Bill at BillO'Reilly.com, name in town if you wish to opine. Now let's go to the mail. George, concierge member. George is under our protection. Somebody does something untoward toward George, my crew will help him. Fraud in the USA may be real, but the double standard is hard to ignore. President Trump is asking voters to view him as a champion of accountability while facing longstanding criticism over conflicts of interest and ethical concerns. At the same time, the administration

0: fraud crackdowns seem concentrated in blue states, even though fraud is hardly unique to Democratic jurisdictions. I disagree. The massive fraud, it takes massive amount of fraud to get the federal government's attention. Usually the state, George, regulates that. But the blue states, like California and Minnesota, won't do it. But what would you do? So fraud is usually a local or state situation, not feds. Even though in these cases, federal money is being stolen. So I know of no other red state that is under scrutiny like this. And if you do, let me know. David, concierge, remember, Bill, your stat on LBJ's incompetence, cowardice, and corruption. He deliberately defied JFK's executive order to begin withdrawing military personnel from South Vietnam shortly before his assassination. Only reason I became aware of that was your book, Confronting the Presidents. Now it appears Trump is also making the same colossal mistake of micromanaging this war with Iraq. I'm glad you read Confronting the Presidents, because you're correct. Kennedy wanted to get him out. As soon as Kennedy was assassinated, Johnson came in, overrode the executive order, and mounted U.S. troops in disaster.
1: In a moment, something you might not know.
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0: Now the O'Reilly Update brings you something you might not know. 94 years ago today, a small political party from Bavaria won 38% of the popular vote in Germany. 48 months later, its leader would have total control over the entire nation. Here's a story of the rise of the Third Reich. In January 1919, a locksmith named Anton Drexler founded the German Workers' Party. The group held a first meeting in September. In attendance was a young veteran from the Great War, Adolf Hitler. By the early 1920s, the organization was renamed the National Socialist Party, better known as the Nazis. Hitler assumed control. He organized rallies in Munich and other cities. He actually was sentenced to prison for a time. Yet the Nazis remained somewhat popular. It was the Great Depression that catapulted Hitler to success. In 1924, the organization had just 25,000 members in Germany. By the end of 1930, that number had grown to 12 million. On July 31st, 1932, the Nazis won 38% of the vote in the German national election. That was their high point. Second place was the Socialist Party, third, the Communists. The final result, 75% of the German people.

0: people voted against democratic rule. The Nazis immediately consolidated power. In January 1933, Hitler was named Chancellor. After the death of President Hindenburg, Hitler abolished the title, declaring himself the Führer, German for leader. By July, the dictator designated the Nazis as the only legitimate political party in Germany. Membership became mandatory for civil servants, teachers, members of the media, bureaucrats. Hitler's fantasy of a thousand-year Reich ended with his suicide in 1945 as Russian forces closed in. 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I am Bill O'Reilly. 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
4: ABC News, I'm Chuck Sievertson. President Trump holding a cabinet meeting at Camp David right now, saying this about the midterm elections and immigration.
5: If we're not in office, our country will be invaded at levels that made Spain look small time.
4: About 60,000 migrants have entered a Spanish region from Morocco in the past 24 hours, says a local official. About half have gone back voluntarily, says Spain's government. On President Trump's announced deal on Gaza, he says Hamas agrees to disarm. But Hamas says only later, if a Palestinian state is created, something Israel adamantly rejects. New York is suing Kalshi, alleging its prediction market is nothing more than illegal, unlicensed gambling, saying outcomes depend more on chance than skill. Kalshi insists its event contracts are federally regulated derivatives outside the scope of state gaming laws. American oil and gas companies report massive spring profits. This is ABC News. A Houston-area teenager with a fascination for sea creatures is recovering after he was bitten by one.
6: Claire McDonald was vacationing with her family in the Turks and Caicos Islands on July 19th. As the 13-year-old was doing a handstand in the blue ocean water, something grabbed her.
7: And there was just blood pouring down my arm, like rushing.
6: A barracuda had torn tendons, a ligament, and a nerve. She's had surgery and expects to recover. As for the barracuda, Claire has no hard feelings.
7: There's always going to be risk, and you got to be careful.
6: And the encounter has only strengthened her resolve to become a marine biologist.
7: I just love the ocean.
6: Jim Ryan, ABC News.
4: Drastic steps, ABC's Hannah Batah.
8: California vineyard owners say they've been forced to rip out their grape crops or burn them because of slumping wine sales. They say they've removed thousands of acres, hoping to rebalance the market's oversupply. They blame the slump mostly on a shift in drinking habits. Studies show demand for wine has dropped significantly, especially among younger consumers.
4: Chuck Sievertson, ABC News.
9: That'll be $84.52.
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16: Good afternoon, Scotts Bluff, Western Nebraska, and Eastern Wyoming. Nothing but blue skies. We get ready to finish up our Friday afternoon. Temperatures warming nicely, which will be a prelude to what's coming up for this weekend. High pressure going to be rebuilding off the Great Basin to the west. Meanwhile, we've got a trough of low pressure that's going to try to send some backdoor northeast winds from the east side. But overall, it should be a quiet finish with some hazy skies in general. As that ridge continues to amplify Saturday and Sunday, it's going to bring heat trapped within that high back eastward east of the mountains. Eventually, by Sunday, we'll get back to near 105 in many areas of the panhandle. Precip in general during this time going to be very minimal as the moisture is shunted further south and west. As we get into Monday night and Tuesday, though, we do have a dry frontal boundary crossing over. That's coming from a Pacific trough riding the Canadian border. By Tuesday, brisk winds and considerably cooler temps that will quickly rebound Wednesday and Thursday. Your local forecast is next.
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16: Here's your weather forecast from the Platte Valley Bank Weather Center. With some hazy sunshine, temps today will get to the low and mid-90s. Some of that haze will linger this evening, otherwise clear. Lows upper 50s, low 60s. For this weekend, Saturday, highs middle and upper 90s, 100 to 105 on Sunday. A hot, dry start to the month of August. Clear nights ahead with lows this weekend, middle and upper 60s. Mid-90s on Monday, only low 80s Tuesday. Meteorologist Don Watzel on KNEB.
19: Temperatures are in the 80s in many locations now across the region. Right now at Scotts Bluff, barometric pressure at 3025 and a breeze near 10 miles an hour here currently, and humidity about 48% at Scotts Bluff. Currently at KNEB at the studio here, we have a temperature reading at 80 degrees. You can check on weather information anytime through the website. Click weather at KNEB.com. 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And 80 currently at KNEB.
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1: Thank you, Steve, and good morning. 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
1: 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If you're looking for a fun plan for tonight, a Denver-based company will bring the fun to the Gehring Civic Center for a comedy and trivia night. KNEB's Ryan Murphy caught up with Jen Greenwalt, who explains what Humor to the Rescue is all about.
23: So what we do is we produce these live events that combine stand-up comedy with trivia and games, and we utilize that to have a really fun night. Everybody in the audience can play along from their seats. They don't have to worry about being pulled up on stage. There's none of that. I know people always get a little afraid of that, but they play along on an app on their phone if they want to. And they're going up against a panel of comedians that are all coming from Denver. And it's a lot of fun. It's a little bit of trivia. There's a little bit of, like, if they're familiar with the Jackbox games or the You Don't Know Jack from like the 90s, it's sort of like that. It's a variety of different trivia and games. A little bit of like a categories type thing, some drawings in there, and they make their guesses and the comedians will get hearts to see who wins in the panel, and the audience has a chance to win an overall prize at the end of the night. But throughout the night, we give away prizes just for participating in random drawings. So it's a really good time. We just encourage them to kick back, have fun, play along. There will be cats that will be brought by the Humane Society so they can meet some new furry friends, and hopefully maybe some of the kitties and other animals will find some good homes to go to. We'll have a little bit of merch there that is actually going to be, most of it is pay what you want merchandise if you just want to contribute to the cause. We'll have some t-shirts with the event logos on them. And a portion of all of this goes to the Panhandle Humane Society in Scotts Bluff so we can help them help our animal friends.
24: Perfect. Now, is this sometimes comedians can run the full gamut of age appropriateness? Is this a family friendly event or more of an 18 and older type event?
23: I would probably say 18 and older. We don't let them go too far. I always say that it's PG-13 is probably what I would rate it. We don't let them go too far because we don't want to make anybody too uncomfortable. I mostly think that the kids probably just wouldn't get it. I am not opposed to younger than 18 being brought there. I would say PG-13 so that their parents kind of know there might be a couple of iffy moments or a couple of words dropped here and there. But if they want to bring them along and they're okay with that and they want to see the kitties and check out some merch and have a good time, I'm not opposed to that at all.
24: And what is our timeline for schedule? Doors open at what time, and what time kind of will the evening transpire through until it wraps up?
23: We will probably open the doors around 6:30. they're welcome to come in. We'll be there around 6. We'll be set up in the afternoon, so we'll get the doors open by 6:30 at the latest. The event is going to start around 7, and it should take about 90 minutes to 2 hours. Kind of just depends on how much fun we're having, and how much the comedians are playing, and how, you know, if the audience, like, they're also, it's very casual. They're welcome to get up and get a snack or get a drink or go pet the kitties, look at the merch, whatever. Throughout the night. So it usually runs about 90 minutes to 2 hours. So it's a great, like, date night, or grab your friends and go out, have some fun, go have a drink afterwards. It's perfect, like, just evening out. Good Friday evening out.
24: Yeah, this is the perfect event to buck the trend of people saying, there's nothing to do in this town. Well, you know, right here Friday exactly. night at the Gehring Civic Center, there's going to be a lot happening, a lot of fun, and all for a great cause. So there's an admission cost?
23: It is $20. 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They're still available. They can also walk up and just buy a ticket at the door. That's totally fine. And again, a percentage of that ticket is going to go to the Humane Society right off the bat.
1: A Lemoyne man is officially tossing his hat into the ring as an independent candidate for the 3rd District Congressional race in Nebraska's 2026 general election. Needing 2,000 valid voter signatures to appear on the ballot, Mark Cohen submitted nearly 4,000 signatures to the Nebraska Secretary of State's office yesterday. Cohen, who describes himself as a populist, says he's the only candidate who can defeat incumbent Republican Congressman Adrian Smith, as the Democrat brand won't fly here because policies popular in New York and San Francisco don't resonate with rural Nebraskans. If validation finds his petition successful, he would join Smith and Democrat Becky Still on the November ballot. Check out our Rural Radio Scottsbluff app presented by Regional West. 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
7: 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Grains are solidly lower here at noon with heavy profit taking to round out the month. Traders are squaring up their positions headed into the weekend with a lot of uncertainty and the potential for headlines surrounding the war in Iran and the Black Sea. The weather is also looking more bearish into the weekend and the beginning of next week with cooler temperatures and more widespread rains, particularly through the Corn Belt and upper Midwest. Cattle futures are slightly higher here at noon, working to uphold their recovery from Monday's liquidation, and all eyes are on cash trade as feedlots hold out for higher prices, especially with higher midday boxes. September corn is down 7 1/4 at 438.5. December down 6 3/4 at 461 3/4. August soybeans down 9 1/4 at 1168. November down 6 3/4 at 1182. September Chicago wheat down 27 1/4 at 636 1/4. December down 27 at 654.5. September Kansas City wheat is down 26 1/4 at 704.5. December down 26 1/4 at 720.5. August soybean meal down 410 at 310. August bean oil down 149 at 66.86. August live cattle are up 102 at 232.25. October up 45 at 227.90. August feeders up 142 at 347.90. September up 172 at 344.17. August lean hogs up 47 at 98.90. 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
9: A win for ranchers or a win for government? The debate over country of origin labeling heats up as the Senate may include it in the farm bill. It's midday, time for Top Ag News. I'm Steve White. The Senate may be getting closer on the farm bill, and mandatory country of origin labeling may be included. The National Cattlemen's Beef Association says mandatory labeling raised prices for consumers and hit ranchers with retaliatory tariffs. NCBA says M-Cool is a failed policy that's pro-government and not pro-cattlemen. Meanwhile, RCAF USA urges people to call Congress and demand M-Cool. RCAF says voluntary labels fall short because global corporations control 80% of the beef market and choose not to follow the labels. RCAF says M-Cool puts power back in the hands of consumers to demand American beef and supports the long-term survival of farms and ranches. That debate underscores Congress's inability to pass a new five-year farm bill. Also talk about whether or not E15 could be included. Weeks after AGP shipped the first unit train of soybean oil from a plant in David City, another three-letter company is stepping up its soybean game. Alex Makovica has more.
10: ADM says it's expanding its soybean processing capacity at its Lincoln location, saying it will receive meal storage enhancements and equipment upgrades that are designed to remove processing bottlenecks and increase their throughput. They said the work is expected to be complete in late 2028. The Lincoln project is part of a larger investment across four ADM facilities, the one in Nebraska, and then Indiana, Missouri, and North Dakota. Combined, the upgrades are expected to add about 700,000 metric tons of annual oilseed crush capacity, creating demand for more than 25 million bushels of U.S. soybeans.
9: Thanks, Alex. Organic corn often brings a premium. Purdue economists wondered why more farmers don't switch to organic. Michael Langemeyer said profits don't tell the whole story as the economists looked at the data.
11: If yield were the only factor that mattered, conventional production, particularly for corn and soybeans, would clearly have the advantage. But that's only part of the profitability story. Organic crops receive substantially higher market prices. Over the five-year period, organic corn generated about 80% more gross revenue per bushel than conventional corn. Well, these price premiums more than offset the lower yields.
9: Bottom line, organic production offers greater profit potential but requires more management. Finally today, Grand Island-based Bosselman Enterprises celebrates the acquisition of 21 former Hy-Vee fuel stores in Iowa, Nebraska, and Minnesota. The stores are being converted to pump and pantry locations, where the company has big plans for what kinds of snacks and drinks they'll offer, but it starts at the pump, and the company has long embraced higher ethanol blends. Company Chief Operating Officer Randy Gard serves on the Nebraska Ethanol Board. He recently told the Rural Radio Network lower prices help drive demand for E15.
12: 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So when you're 5, 10, in some cases 15 cents cheaper on your higher blended gasoline products, consumers will run to those.
9: The Bosselman family tells us Iowa is the lion's den going up against Casey's, and Casey's has announced plans to make higher ethanol blends available as well. And that is a midday check of ag news. 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
14: Time for an update here at the Sports Desk this hour on the Rural Radio Network. I'm Chris Cottrell. The big story from yesterday, Chuck Eamon announced the Western Nebraska Pioneers are shutting down operations in Gearing and the Nebraska Outlaws are moving to Colorado. I was able to speak with Eamon yesterday morning over at the stadium as the season teardown was underway, really now a total teardown with yesterday's news. At the end of the day, it's a business, a tough business, according to Chuck. He said over the years, the location started to wear on the operation when you factor all things in, especially travel and the bottom line.
15: People know we've bounced around from league to league over the years, and that's really the reason. The years that we were in our first league, you know, we were on charter buses going all over this part of the country, and that's tough to support financially. We've moved around some. Last summer in 2025, we had some teams that were with us in the first year of the Front Range League, and what they found was, number one, they don't want to play 40 to 48 games. Well, here we have to make it financially. We have to have those home games. Well, they found that they didn't really want to do that. They tried it and didn't like it. And then the second factor is it costs a lot of money to go from Pueblo to Gearing or Colorado Springs to Gearing. And, you know, we were in cases where we were paying people to come here and play us.
14: So after 9 years in Gearing, the Western Nebraska Pioneers are no more. And after one makeshift season over in Gearing, the Nebraska Outlaws set to move to Johnstown, Colorado. They'll remain in the Front Range League. Chuck and Myra will head to Greeley to run the new team starting up there in the league. Get more from Chuck Eamon on yesterday. yesterday's edition of KDB.TV News and on our website. The last team standing playing Legion baseball this summer, that's the Alliance Pelts Company Spartans. They'll be in the American Division Class B State Tournament in Springfield starting tomorrow. Alliance with a round one game against Mount Michael. That'll be tomorrow morning at 11 a.m. Mountain Time. Big Ten football media days wrapped up in Chicago yesterday. The final day featuring Nebraska and Coach Matt Rhule. The head coach knows they've got to be better than last

0: year 7-6 season that saw the team go 4-5 in conference play.
1: We have to be better in November. You know, we've gotten off to good starts, but you know, champions are made in those winning moments, in the cold, on the road, late in the season. Those are championship moments, and for us, we have to excel in those. So it's me, it's our staff, I love our coaches, and it's our players. And you know, you have to have players that want to be in those moments, that want, you know, they want the hat on their head when it matters, and I think we have those guys.
0: The late season schedules for Nebraska this year is hosting Washington, at Illinois, and at Rutgers, hosting Ohio State, and on the road in Iowa. For Husker volleyball, they've been picked to win the Big Ten for a fourth straight year. The Big Ten Conference announcing yesterday its preseason honors and preseason poll. Nebraska picked to win the league with Wisconsin, Penn State, Purdue, and Minnesota. Rounding out the top five, Bergen Riley, Andy Jackson, and Harper Murray were all unanimous preseason all-league selections. In Denver, the Broncos are one of the favorites in the AFC West to get to the Super Bowl. Training camp starting earlier in the week, head coach Sean Payton was asked about Bo Nix and continuing to improve coming off a big season a year ago.
2: The next step is kind of cliche. I mean, he just finished winning 14 games and having a really good season. Do I think he's going to continue to improve? Yes. Man, I'm pleased with the shape he's in. And the timeline relative to everything we've discussed injury-wise is falling into place. It's good to have him back out there in the team periods.
0: Denver's preseason opener 2 weeks from today against the Falcons on the diamond. Rockies home this weekend to play the Royals. Tonight's broadcast on KOLT starts at 6. That's the latest from the sports desk.
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4: Good afternoon, Scottsbluff, Western Nebraska, and Eastern Wyoming. Nothing but blue skies. We get ready to finish up our Friday afternoon. Temperatures warming nicely, which will be a prelude to what's coming up for this weekend. High pressure going to be rebuilding off the Great Basin to the west. Meanwhile, we've got a trough of low pressure that's going to try to send some backdoor northeast winds from the east side, but overall it should be a quiet finish with some hazy skies in general. As that ridge continues to amplify Saturday and Sunday, it's going to bring heat trapped within that high back eastward east of the mountains. Eventually, by Sunday, we'll get back to near 105 in many areas of the panhandle. Precip in general during this time going to be very minimal as the moisture is shunted further south and west. As we get into Monday night and Tuesday, though, we do have a dry frontal boundary crossing over that's coming from a Pacific trough riding the Canadian border. By Tuesday, brisk winds and considerably cooler temps that will quickly rebound Wednesday and Thursday. Your local forecast is next.
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4: Here's your weather forecast from the Platte Valley Bank Weather Center. With some hazy sunshine, temps today will get to the low and mid-90s. Some of that haze will linger this evening, otherwise clear. Lows upper 50s, low 60s. For this weekend, Saturday, highs middle and upper 90s, 100 to 105 on Sunday. A hot, dry start to the month of August. Clear nights ahead with lows this weekend, middle and upper 60s. Mid-90s on Monday, only low 80s Tuesday. Meteorologist Don.

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1: Temperatures are well into the 80s across most areas now. Under sunshine, a little breeze here at Scotts Bluff at near 10 miles per hour right now. Currently at KNEB, it's 84 degrees.
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6: Thank you, Steve, and good morning. A Lemoyne man is officially tossing his hat into the ring as an independent candidate for the 3rd District congressional race in Nebraska's 2026 general election. Needing 2,000 valid voter signatures to appear on the ballot, Mark Cohen submitted nearly 4,000 signatures to the Nebraska Secretary of State's office yesterday. Cohen, who describes himself as a populist, says he's the only candidate who can defeat incumbent Republican Congressman Adrian Smith, as the Democrat brand won't fly here because policies popular in New York and San Francisco don't resonate with rural Nebraskans. If validation finds his petition successful, he would join Smith and Democrat Becky Still on the November ballot. Western Nebraska Community College is kicking off a year-long celebration recognizing a century of education, service, and community impact throughout the Nebraska Panhandle. College President Greg Dart spoke during last week's Bands on Broadway, sharing that the celebration officially begins with Centennial Premiere Night on Thursday, August 6th, 5:30 p.m. at the Midwest Theater in Scotts Bluff.
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6: 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If you're looking for a fun plan for tonight, a Denver-based company will bring the fun to the Gehring Civic Center for a comedy and trivia night. KNEB's Ryan Murphy caught up with Jen Greenwalt, who explains what Humor to the Rescue is all about.
8: So what we do is we produce these live events that combine stand-up comedy with trivia and games, and we utilize that to have a really fun night. Everybody in the audience can play along from their seats. They don't have to worry about being pulled up on stage. There's none of that. I know people always get a little afraid of that. But they play along on an app on their phone if they want to. And they're going up against a panel of comedians that are all coming from Denver. And it's a lot of fun. It's a little bit of trivia. There's a little bit of, like, if they're familiar with the Jackbox games or the You Don't Know Jack from like the 90s, it's sort of like that. It's a variety of different trivia and games, a little bit of like a Scattergories type thing, some drawings in there, and they make their guesses, and the comedians will get hearts to see who wins in the panel, and the audience has a chance to win an overall prize at the end of the night. But throughout the night, we give away prizes just for participating in random drawings. So it's a really good time.

0: We just encourage them to kick back, have fun, play along. There will be cats that will be brought by the Humane Society so they can meet some new furry friends, and hopefully maybe some of the kitties and other animals will find some good homes to go to. We'll have a little bit of merch there that is actually going to be, most of it is pay what you want merchandise if you just want to contribute to the cause. We'll have some t-shirts with the event logos on them. And a portion of all of this goes to the Panhandle Humane Society in Scotts Bluff so we can help them help our animal friends.
1: Perfect. Now, is this sometimes comedians can run the full gamut of age appropriateness? Is this a family friendly event or more of an 18 and older type event?
0: I would probably say 18 and older. We don't let them go too far. I always say that it's PG-13 is probably what I would rate it. We don't let them go too far because we don't want to make anybody too uncomfortable. I mostly think that the kids probably just wouldn't get it. I am not opposed to younger than 18 being brought there. I would say PG-13 so that their parents kind of know there might be a couple of iffy moments or a couple of words dropped here and there. But if they want to bring them along and they're okay with that and they want to see the kitties and check out some merch and have a good time, I'm not opposed to that at all.
1: And what is our timeline for schedule? Doors open at what time, and what time kind of will the evening transpire through until it wraps up?
0: We will probably open the doors around 6:30. They're welcome to come in. We'll be there around 6. We'll be set up in the afternoon, so we'll get the doors open by 6:30 at the latest. The event is going to start around 7, and it should take about 90 minutes to 2 hours. Kind of just depends on how much fun we're having, and how much the comedians are playing, and how, you know, if the audience, like, they're also, it's very casual. They're welcome to get up and get a snack or get a drink or go pet the kitties, look at the merch, whatever. Throughout the night. So it usually runs about 90 minutes to 2 hours. So it's a great, like, date night, or grab your friends and go out, you know, have some fun, go have a drink afterwards. It's perfect, like, just evening out, good Friday evening out.
1: Yeah, this is the perfect event to buck the trend of people saying, there's nothing to do in this town. Well, you know, right here, Friday exactly. Night at the Gehring Civic Center, there's going to be a lot happening, a lot of fun, and all for a great cause. So an admission cost?
0: It is $20. 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They're still available. They can also walk up and just buy a ticket at the door. That's totally fine. And again, a percentage of that ticket is going to go to the Humane Society right off the bat.
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4: 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Suter Livestock and WTC, 320 Angus and black white face steers, weighing 850 to 950, they're coming off grass. 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Here's 192 Angus black white face and red white face heifers, weighing 8 to 900 pounds from Y6 Livestock, Wade and Heather Kramer. Brock Terrell, 180 head in all, 60 head of Charlet Cross steers weighing 9 to 9.5, and 120 Charlet Cross and Angus heifers weighing 8. Here's Raleigh Kramer, 60 head of black and black white face steers and heifers weighing 375 to 450. They're home raised, 3 rounds of shots and coming off the cow. Ty Dick, 50 head of Angus black white face and red heifers weighing 8.25 to 875. All this and many more valued consignments this Thursday, August 6th at Ogle Isle Livestock Special Stocker Feeder Sale, expecting 2,000 head starting at 10 a.m., loads and part loads at 11. 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
5: 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Of those glowing golden sunflowers with the most unique field day around. I'm Steve White of the Rural Radio Network, coming to you from Valley County. That is home to Simply Sunflower. Farmer Al Kellyan is the farmer who raises all these sunflowers. And Al, you do have a unique event you do every year. Tell people what happens when they can come out here this weekend, coming up tomorrow.
6: It's our annual field day, and we try to time it when the sunflowers are in the most picturesque, full bloom time, so people can take pictures, walk through, smell the sunflowers, and just relax and be a part of a different day.
5: We're all surrounded by pasture, corn, soybeans. This field kind of stands out around here, doesn't it?
6: It sure does. You can see the yellow carpet for miles. And we get a lot of people that stop when we have our field day on the side of the highway just to look. So we have to put signs up.
5: And we've got your daughter, Sierra. And not only can you, you know, you can... You guys minimally process, we should say, sunflower oil. So that's a unique product, Simply Sunflower. But you can come on out here and you can take your pictures, walk through a story time, even with your mom, who's a former kindergarten teacher. Sounds like a lot of fun.
7: Yes, we're so excited. Tomorrow, Saturday, August 1st, from 10 a.m. to sunset, we will have our field open to explore. We have trailer rides if you want to ride around the sunflowers. There's so many opportunities for photo ops, and we have field chats with Farmer Al, where you get to ask my dad any questions about sunflowers or Simply Sunflower oil. And it really is fascinating getting to hear about a plant that is unique to Nebraska.
5: And it is unique, and I bet you hear some fun stories, and do you see, you know, smiles and people's faces light up, young and old?
7: Yes, you just can't be mad in a sunflower field. It's so happy and beautiful just looking at those bright yellow faces staring back at you. There's a lot of joy here.
5: You know,
6: that's one of the favorite things I like about our field day is the smiles on the people.
5: You run some cows, you have corn and beans, but this is certainly a little different. And just in terms of marketing, you can't just go and drop this off at the elevator. In fact, you're the one who processes this.
6: We started out, this field right here has been farmed by our family for over 120 years. That means it's tired. And we went ahead and with the corn-soybean rotation, which is typical, we incorporated no-till farming to help the soil so it can grow more crop. We also incorporated rye as a cover crop, and we needed something more, and we looked at sunflowers because they are actually a soil builder, because they have up to an 8-foot long taproot.

0: and corn and soybeans are normally 2 to 3 feet. So the one of the benefits there is nitrogen and other nutrients that go beyond the normal root zone of those crops are picked up by the sunflower root as it goes down and loosens up the soil, actually, in the process.
1: Certainly provides a little bit of diversity to your income streams, I would have to think.
0: That it does, because we had to find a market for it. And I'm a lifelong producer, not a lifelong marketer, because we could sell our other crops at the elevators and take what price was there, and we do our marketing to improve our price. This, we discovered our own market source. Yeah. And Sierra can share some of that with you.
1: Yeah, Sierra, you get involved with that.
2: Yeah, so when you go to the cooking oil aisle, most everything is heavily refined and ultra-processed. We wanted to make a cooking oil that was not ultra-processed. My dad cold presses these seeds and filters them, and you just get sunflower seeds in a bottle. That's what you see with Simply Sunflower Oil. So it's one of the healthiest cooking oils that you can use with your cooking. And many of our retailers wanted to include the story of the farm on the bottle. So even when you go shopping and you see the Simply Sunflower Oil bottle on the shelf, you'll see my dad, Farmer Al, on the side of the bottle, which my dad thinks is funny. But it is really neat to be able to connect the consumer with what they're eating. They know exactly where our product is sourced.
1: Well, we got to wrap things up, Sierra. One last time, give people the details on how they can find the Field Day.
2: Yes, you can find us at simplysunflower.com/fieldday for all of the details. We are 8 miles south of Ord, Nebraska, and we have all of those details online, but we will be here from 10 a.m. to sunset, and we have a field run taking place early in the morning if you feel like running. It's going to be a fun day for all, and it's just $10 per vehicle.
1: And Al will give you the last word here. Come on out, right?
0: You bet. Come on out and see a sight that you will remember for the rest of your life. And bring your camera and your family.
1: Bring your camera and your family. You will enjoy this field day again. That is Simply Sunflower, happening south of Ord in Valley County, Saturday, August 1st. I'm Steve White on the Rural Radio Network.
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7: ABC News, I'm Chuck Sievertson. President Trump at a cabinet meeting at Camp David in the past hours, taking credit for what he calls a deal with Israel and Hamas.
8: Nobody thought that would be possible, to disarm Hamas. That shows you how much success we're having with Iran.
7: Hamas says it will disarm only later if a Palestinian state is created, something Israel adamantly rejects. On Iran's military, Trump repeated it's been, his word, obliterated.
8: They've got some left, but soon they won't have some left.
7: Spain's government and local officials say about 60,000 migrants crossed the border, entering a Spanish region from Morocco in the past 24 hours. Local officials say about

0: About 48,000 have gone back voluntarily. FBI investigating a suspected Iranian cyber attack on Minnesota water systems. Officials saying hackers knocked offline dozens of water systems. Shortages caused by the Iran war led to American oil and gas companies reporting massive spring profits. This is ABC News. Officials in the western U.S. urge caution as a dangerous heat wave continues through the weekend. ABC's Trevor Ault.
1: 70 million Americans are on alert for dangerous heat, with the Southwest especially in the crosshairs. And with that scorching heat comes an elevated fire threat. In Sonoma County, the Woodside Fire, burning more than 140 acres, prompting evacuations and shutting down part of Highway 1, crews battling the flames from the air. Downtown Los Angeles is under an extreme heat warning Friday through Sunday.
0: At least three heat-related deaths have been reported in Idaho. CBS analyst and former NFL star Tony Romo has been placed on leave from his hosting duties following his drunk driving arrest in Wisconsin earlier this month. Be replaced by J.J. Watt until further notice. In Illinois, Sean Grayson, former Illinois sheriff's deputy who was convicted of murder in the fatal shooting of Sonia Massey, was denied early release today. Been seeking it following a cancer diagnosis. Chuck Sievertson, ABC News.
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6: Good afternoon, Scottsbluff, western Nebraska, and eastern Wyoming. Nothing but blue skies. We get ready to finish up our Friday afternoon. Temperatures warming nicely, which will be a prelude to what's coming up for this weekend. High pressure going to be rebuilding off the Great Basin to the west. Meanwhile, we've got a trough of low pressure that's going to try to send some backdoor northeast winds from the east side. But overall, it should be a quiet finish with some hazy skies in general. As that ridge continues to amplify Saturday and Sunday, it's going to bring heat trapped within that high back eastward east of the mountains. Eventually, by Sunday, we'll get back to near 105 in many areas of the panhandle. Precip in general during this time going to be very minimal as the moisture is shunted further south and west. As we get into Monday night and Tuesday, though, we do have a dry frontal boundary crossing over. That's coming from a Pacific trough riding the Canadian border. By Tuesday, brisk winds and considerably cooler temps that will quickly rebound Wednesday and Thursday. Your local forecast is next.
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6: Here's your weather forecast from the Platte Valley Bank Weather Center. With some hazy sunshine, temps today will get to the low and mid-90s. Some of that haze will linger this evening, otherwise clear. Lows upper 50s, low 60s. For this weekend, Saturday, highs middle and upper 90s, 100 to 105 on Sunday. A hot, dry start to the month of August. Clear nights ahead with lows this weekend, middle and upper 60s. Mid-90s on Monday.

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1: Sunny, a little breeze around the area right now. Temperatures at Legacy Co-op locations this hour ranging from 90 at Main Street Market at Torrington down to 80 degrees at Dalton. And the temperature right now at Scott's Bluff here at KNEB at our studio, we have 85 degrees here at Scott's Bluff. We'll have a check of news headlines on the way here in a moment.
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3: Thank you, Steve. Good afternoon, everyone. A Lemoyne man is officially tossing his hat into the ring as an independent candidate for the 3rd District Congressional race in the 2026 general election. Needing 2,000 valid signatures to appear on the ballot, Mark Cohen submitted nearly 4,000 signatures to the Nebraska Secretary of State's office Thursday. Cohen, who describes himself as a populist, says he's the only candidate who can defeat incumbent Republican Congressman Adrian Smith, as the Democrat brand won't fly here because policies popular in New York and to San Francisco don't resonate with rural Nebraskans. Cohen is a former Air Force judge advocate who first came to Nebraska more than 40 years ago, has served as a special assistant U.S. attorney for Nebraska, and later practiced law in Omaha during the farm crisis of the late 1980s. If validation finds his petition successful, he would join Smith and Democrat Becky Stille on the November ballot. A $1 million bond has been set for a Lyman man caught with thousands of videos of child pornography on his phone and computer. In May, the FBI reached out to the Scottsbluff County Sheriff's Office to investigate a report of a woman who was not being allowed to leave the home. When the deputy arrived, the woman confirmed she was brought to Lyman when she was 17 and had been staying with her boyfriend, A.B. Herrera, for the past 9 years. The victim told authorities Herrera had child porn on his electronic devices, and over the course of the investigation, they found a cache of child sexual abuse material, including with prepubescent girls. A.B. Herrera is currently charged with 50 counts of possession of child pornography and made his first appearance on the charges Friday in Scottsbluff County Court. Chatham police have arrested a man following an early morning assault investigation. Officers responded to Chatham Community Hospital just after 4 a.m. on Monday after a victim reported being assaulted. Investigators then went to a home in the 1000 block of Maple Street where the assault reportedly occurred and found a second victim. Police say the suspect allegedly threatened the victim's lives during the incident. 25-year-old Gary Schott was arrested and faces 2 counts of terroristic threats and 1 count of third-degree assault. He's being held at the Dawes County Jail on 10% of a $50,000 bond. As people head to Nebraska lakes to cool off this summer, health officials are warning that not every swimming spot is safe. Harmful algal blooms have prompted health alerts at several recreation areas and reservoirs across the state, mostly concentrated in eastern Nebraska so far this year, where testing found elevated levels of a toxin that can make people and pets sick. Although Nebraska tests dozens of public lakes each week during the summer, David Schumacher with the Nebraska Department of Water, Energy, and Environment says harmful algal blooms can develop between sampling days and explains which recreational activities are safe and which should be avoided.
4: Any activity that takes you out of the water. So, I mean, if you're fishing, using the grounds around the lake are all fine, acceptable. It's just that the full body contact recreation.
3: Schumacher says Nebraska's monitoring program covers 57 public beaches at 52 lakes, but dangerous algal blooms can develop in lakes that are not routinely monitored, and that's why he encourages visitors to inspect the water.

water before swimming, even if no health alert has been issued. The latest health alerts and weekly test results are posted on the DWEE website. Troopers with the Nebraska State Patrol remain on alert in communities across Nebraska as summer events continue. This week, troopers are working overtime in and around the Scottsbluff County Fair, the Lancaster County Fair, and the Czech Festival in Wilbur. These are the latest of several special efforts in communities across the state this summer, made possible in part by a grant from the Nebraska Department of Transportation's Highway Safety Office. NSP Superintendent Colonel Brian Waugh says as these meaningful events continue, troopers are working overtime to keep the roadways safe. And applications open Saturday on Nebraska destinations hoping to be featured in the 2027 Nebraska Passport Program. Visit Nebraska says businesses, museums, attractions, wineries, breweries, and other destinations across the state can apply through October 31st for a chance to become one of just 70 official passport stops. The popular tourism program encourages travelers to explore Nebraska's hidden gems while boosting tourist traffic and sales at participating locations. Selected stops must offer a unique visitor experience, maintain consistent hours from May through September, and provide free passport stamps to participants. The 2027 passport season will run from May 1st through September 30th, with applications available beginning tomorrow. Make sure you check out the Rural Radio Scottsbluff app presented by Regional West. 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
4: 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Grains will round out today's trade lower as profit taking in the wheat markets weighs heavily on corn and soybeans as well. With the month's end, traders are squaring up their positions headed into the weekend with a lot of uncertainty and the potential for headlines surrounding the war in Iran and in the Black Sea to affect markets when they open back up on Sunday night. While the global grain supply remains a concern with the European crop estimates being dropped again this week and the exports out of Russia and Ukraine lagging, the U.S. grain supply and the demand for U.S. wheat are still big unknowns ahead. And the weather is also more bearish with cooler temperatures and more widespread rains over the weekend and into the first week of August. September corn is down 5.5 at 4:40.

0: 30 and a quarter. December down a nail at 463 and a quarter. August soybeans down 6 3/4 at 1170 and a half. November down 3 and a half at 1185 and a quarter. September Chicago wheat down 24 3/4 at 638 3/4. December down 24 1/4 at 657 1/4. September Kansas City wheat down 23 3/4 at 707. December down 23 1/2 at 723 1/4. August live cattle are up 52 cents at 231.75. October down 20 at 227.25. August feeders up 155 at 348.02. September up 132 at 343.77. August lean hogs up 42 at 98.85. October up 150 at 84.85. 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
0: Welcome back to the Rural Radio Network. It's time now for a discussion of your closing livestock markets with David Erickson of Ag Optimist in Akron, Iowa. And David, looks like we're going to have a mostly positive day here in the cattle complex to round out the week. Tell me what you made of today's trade.
3: Yeah, it's kind of a mixed bag here. And what I will say is that whether we close positive or close negative, whatever, it all kind of depends on what market you're looking at and what month in the strip, I guess. But at the end of the day, I would say that the action to round out the week is a little bit soft. I do think that we have kind of turned the corner. We've gotten above where we were last Friday, and we've had a pretty good week overall, even considering the action that we had on Monday. But not a whole lot of news. The cash market has been pretty quiet overall. One thing I will say is that the Packers they're struggling to move the meat at higher levels. And I think that is a little bit troublesome for the producer overall, because if they're not able to move the meat at higher levels and they're having to quote unquote, just kind of fire sale it, that's not a good thing for the future of the cash price, regardless of how many numbers there are out there. So I think that's something that we need to be cognizant of, because the Packers are trying their best to up this product market a little bit with cutting the hours, but they haven't had much luck as of yet. So we'll have to continue to keep an eye on that of, higher cash price versus what the product is.
0: Well, thank you, David. That again is David Erickson of Ag Optimist joining us here on the Rural Radio Network.
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5: 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Samples must be dropped off within 48 hours of collection, Monday through Friday. For more information, call the North Platte NRD at 308-632-2740.
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1: Time to check sports this afternoon on the Rural Radio Network on KNEB. I'm Chris Cottrell. The top story for the week on the sports side of things here in town, the big announcement yesterday from Chuck Heeman that the Western Nebraska Pioneers are shutting down operations in Gehring and the Nebraska Outlaws are moving to Colorado. I talked with Chuck Heeman yesterday at Oregon Trail Park Stadium. Chuck said despite this decision, there's still a great opportunity for baseball over in Gehring.
2: You know, there's a great market here. It's a great ballpark. And it's a fantastic community. Somebody will come in here and find a way to make it work. I wish them luck. We've again had a great run here. It's just time to move on to other things.
1: And those other things are happening. The Outlaws will move to Johnstown, Colorado, and the Heemans will still be involved with the Front Range League.
2: We are going to operate the team in Greeley and oversee the league. We are not going to be 4, 5, 6 teams, you know, all over the place. That almost killed my wife, and I can't have it happen again.
1: Get more from Chuck Heeman on yesterday's edition of KNEB.TV News and on our website. Well, the last team standing playing Summer Legion Baseball, the Alliance Pelts Company Spartans. They'll be involved in the American Division Class B State Tournament. That'll be in Springfield starting tomorrow. Alliance with a round one game against Mount Michael tomorrow at 11 a.m. Mountain Time. Big Ten Football Media Day is wrapping up yesterday in Chicago. The final day featuring Nebraska and head coach Matt Rhule. Big picture right now for college football. Scheduling is a big topic for these mega conferences. Here's Rhule with more.
3: I look forward to the day that, you know, all the conferences, we have great conferences. I don't think this is about this conference is better than that one. All these conferences are committed to playing football at the highest levels. And I think one of the narratives that's out there right now, it's really perpetuated by coaches, is that college football is broken. Like, college football is as great as it's ever been. And maybe there's things that some of us don't like, but like, I think viewership last year was like near an all-time high or an all-time high. Teams that have never been in the mix for national championships now in this new model are in the mix. Like, there's more access than ever. Like, football is as great as it's ever been.
1: We'll start to get more on Nebraska football daily from Sean Callahan. Those daily reports will be starting here in the coming days. What about Husker volleyball? They've got Big Ten volleyball media days on the way next week. They've been picked to win the conference for a fourth straight year. The Big Ten Conference announcing yesterday its preseason honors and preseason poll. Nebraska picked to win the league with Wisconsin, Penn State, Purdue, and Minnesota rounding out the top five. Individually, Bergen Riley, Andy Jackson, and Harper Murray were all unanimous preseason all-league selections. Now let's jump back to the gridiron in Denver. The Broncos are one of the favorites in the AFC to get to the Super Bowl. Training camp starting earlier this week. Head coach Sean Payton was asked about Bo Nix continuing to improve as he's coming off that big season a year ago.
4: The next step is kind of cliche. I mean, he just finished winning 14 games and having a really good season. Do I think he's going to continue to improve? Yes. Man, I'm pleased with the shape he's in. And the timeline relative to everything we've discussed injury-wise is falling into place. It's good to have him back out there in the team periods.
1: Denver's preseason opener is coming up 2 weeks from today against the Atlanta Falcons. Next Thursday night will be the NFL's preseason opener with the Hall of Fame game. And we're back to the diamond now to wrap things up here at the sports desk. After a night off last night, the Colorado Rockies returning to action this evening, and they're back in Denver at Coors Field, set to host a 3-game weekend series against the Kansas City Royals. It's a big weekend all across baseball with teams deciding what their path might be with the trade deadline coming up early next week. Rockies at home to take on the Royals this weekend. Series opener tonight, broadcast on KOLT 690 and 101.7 starting at 6 o'clock. First pitch will be at 6:40. That's the latest here at the Sports Desk this hour. I'm Chris Cottrell.
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7: 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Good afternoon, Scotts Bluff, Western Nebraska, and Eastern Wyoming. Nothing but blue skies. We get ready to finish up our

0: Friday afternoon, temperatures warming nicely, which will be a prelude to what's coming up for this weekend. High pressure going to be rebuilding off the Great Basin to the west. Meanwhile, we've got a trough of low pressure that's going to try to send some backdoor northeast winds from the east side, but overall it should be a quiet finish with some hazy skies in general. As that ridge continues to amplify Saturday and Sunday, it's going to bring heat trapped within that high back eastward east of the mountains. Eventually, by Sunday, we'll get back to near 105 in many areas of the panhandle. Precip in general during this time going to be very minimal as the moisture is shunted further south and west. As we get into Monday night and Tuesday, though, we do have a dry frontal boundary crossing over that's coming from a Pacific trough riding the Canadian border. By Tuesday, brisk winds and considerably cooler temps that will quickly rebound Wednesday and Thursday. Your local forecast is next.
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0: Here's your weather forecast from the Platte Valley Bank Weather Center. With some hazy sunshine, temps today will get to the low and mid-90s. Some of that haze will linger this evening, otherwise clear. Lows upper 50s, low 60s. For this weekend, Saturday, highs middle and upper 90s, 100 to 105 on Sunday. A hot, dry start to the month of August. Clear nights ahead with lows this weekend, middle and upper 60s. Mid-90s on Monday, only low 80s Tuesday. Meteorologist Don Watzel on KNEB.
3: 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At Main Street Market at Scotts Bluff, it's 89 degrees. 94 at Main Street Market at Torrington, 85 at Bridgeport, 82 at Dalton, 85 at Main Street Market at Kimball, and 84 at Alliance. 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Click on weather and then weather in your neighborhood. High temperature yesterday at Scotts Bluff made it up to 97 degrees, while the record high for this date for Scotts Bluff, 105 in 2002. Record low, 39. That goes back to 1913. Temperature at Sydney now, 83. In Chadron, 83. North Platte, sunny in 81. In Lexington, 78. McCook is sunny in 87. Ogallala, sunny, 89. And Valentine, partly sunny in 78. Broken Bow is 78 degrees now. Grand Island, partly sunny in 81. Hastings, 81. Kearney, sunny in 82. And at Lincoln, partly cloudy, 78. Cloudy at Omaha, 75. Barometric pressure at Scotts Bluff, about 30.25. It's been fairly steady throughout the day. Breeze is 5 to 10 miles per hour. Wind gust of 17 at Chadron, near 20 mile per hour gust at Gordon. Otherwise, winds are generally light. Humidity at Scotts Bluff at 39%. Currently at KNEB at the studio here at Scotts Bluff, we have a temperature reading now at 86 degrees. Remember, you can check on weather information anytime through the website. Go to kneb.com and click weather on the homepage.
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3: 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And with that report, here is News Director Scott Miller.
5: Thank you, and good afternoon, everyone. A former Air Force judge advocate and Special Assistant U.S. Attorney for Nebraska is a step closer to a run for Congress. KNEB's Dave Strang has the details.
6: A Lemoyne man is officially tossing his hat into the ring as an independent candidate for the 3rd District congressional race in Nebraska's 2026 general election. Needing 2,000 valid voter signatures to appear on the ballot, Mark Cohen submitted nearly 4,000 signatures to the Nebraska Secretary of State's office yesterday. Cohen, who describes himself as a populist, says he's the only candidate who can defeat incumbent Republican Congressman Adrian Smith, as the Democrat brand won't fly here because policies popular in New York and San Francisco don't resonate with rural Nebraskans. If validation finds his petition successful, he would join Smith and Democrat Becky Still on the November ballot. For KNEB News, I'm Dave Strang.
5: A $1 million bond has been set for a Lyman man caught with thousands of videos of child pornography on his phone and computer. In May, the FBI reached out to the Scottsbluff County Sheriff's Office to investigate a report of a woman who was not being allowed to leave the home. When the deputy arrived, the woman confirmed she was brought to Lyman when she was 17 and had been staying with her boyfriend, A.B. Herrera, the past 9 years. The victim told authorities that Herrera had child pornography on his electronic devices, and over the course of the investigation, they found a cache of child sexual abuse material, including with prepubescent girls. A.B. Herrera is currently charged with 50 counts of possession of child pornography and made his first appearance on the charges Friday in Scottsdale County Court. As more families head to Nebraska lakes to cool off this summer, health officials are warning that not every swimming spot is safe. Harmful algae blooms have prompted health alerts at several recreational lakes and reservoirs across the state, mostly concentrated in eastern Nebraska so far this year, where testing found elevated levels of a toxin that can make people and pets sick. David Schumacher is with the Nebraska Department of Water, Energy, and Environment and says algal blooms can develop quickly and explains what they look like.
7: What we're looking for is a scum-like, almost if somebody were to spill paint on the surface of the lake. It would have the oily sheen to it. We describe it as John Deere green in color.
5: As the bloom dies, Schumacher says it changes from green to turquoise with white streaks, especially after washing ashore, and he urges people to avoid affected water and keep pets away because contaminated water can be fatal to dogs. The latest health alerts and weekly test results are posted on the DWEE website. Nebraska State Troopers remain on patrol in communities across Nebraska as summer events continue. This week, they'll be working overtime in and around the Scottsbluff County Fair, the Lancaster County Fair, and the Czech Festival in Wilbur. They are the latest of several special efforts in communities across the state this summer, made possible in part by grant funding from the Nebraska Department of Transportation's Highway Safety Office. NSP Superintendent Colonel Brian Waugh says as these meaningful events continue, troopers are working overtime to keep the roadways safe. Applications open Saturday for Nebraska destinations hoping to be featured in the 2027 Nebraska Passport Program. Visit Nebraska says businesses, museums, attractions, wineries, breweries, and other destinations across the state can apply through October 31st for a chance to become one of just 70 official passport stops. The popular tourism program encourages travelers to explore Nebraska's hidden gems while boosting visitor traffic and sales for participating locations. Selected stops must offer a unique visitor experience, maintain consistent hours from May through September, and provide free passport stamps to participants. The 2027 Nebraska passport season will run May 1st through September 30th, with applications available beginning August 1st. Are you looking for fun tonight that will raise money for a good cause? A Denver-based company will be bringing the fun to the Gehring Civic Center for a comedy and trivia night. Jen Greenwalt with Humor to the Rescue explains what you can expect during the event.
8: So what we do is we produce these live events that combine stand-up comedy with trivia and games, and we utilize that to have a really fun night. Everybody in the audience can play along on an app on their phone if they want to, And they're going up against a panel of comedians that are all coming from

0: from Denver, and it's a lot of fun.
1: Doors open at 6:30 this evening at the Gehring Civic Center, with the proceeds going to the Panhandle Humane Society. 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
8: This is Fridays in the Field, brought to you by FNBO, the great big small bank. I'm Alex Makovica. It's sweet corn season in Nebraska, and this week I thought no better than to head to one of Nebraska's most well-known sweet corn operations, Neighbor Produce Farm, just outside of York, Nebraska.
9: Sweet corn is definitely king, and it's what a lot of you know us for.
8: That's the voice of Angela Tonages. She's the daughter of Greg and Kathy Neighbor, who started Neighbor Produce Farm almost 3 decades ago. Sweet corn may be king, but it is just one piece of this diverse specialty crop operation.
9: We have tomatoes, cucumbers, cantaloupe, watermelon, zucchini, cucumbers, onions, bell peppers, just a lot of fresh produce.
8: Now, most customers just see the finished product through roadside stands or CSA subscriptions. The sweet corn season, though, actually begins before spring has fully arrived, and their harvest lasts for months.
9: We start planting our sweet corn about late in March. And what we do is we put a plastic cover over it, and that helps push at that early maturing variety and gets us to about July. And then we are transitioning from that into our long season corn as the season progresses.
8: You might be surprised to learn that harvest for the sweet corn doesn't happen by hand. Instead, Angela's dad, Greg, built a specialized machine that strips the ears from the stalks before the workers then begin to sort the ears by themselves.
9: There's two belts, and they're really big and they're really long, and it pinches the top of the corn plant, and at the same time there's a blade spinning and cuts the stalk, so then it pulls it through some rollers that then are rolling the opposite direction that the corn stalk is coming through the machine in, and it peels the ear off and it lays it on that, and then it conveyors it up into a side delivery silage cart. And then we use hydraulics to get it off the cart and sort it.
8: So the sweet corn has now been picked out of the field, transported to their shed, where it begins to be processed for consumers.
9: We take it in and we sort it by hand, and then we cool it. So that's an important part of our process. It helps remove heat quickly and preserve that taste and quality. So it's about a 42 degree water bath that it gets, and then it gets ice and it goes in our cooler, and then when we're ready to get it to the stand, we load it up with more ice, and then we put it on the truck and get it to the customer.
8: And Angela says from the time it's picked in the field to the time it arrives at a roadside stand in Lincoln or York,
9: we don't like to hold it past 3 days in the cooler. So we're really moving it quickly.
8: But as goes the story for most of production agriculture in Nebraska, weather is always the wild card. That was no exception for this year's sweet corn crop.
9: Trying to avoid the hail and the bad weather is always just praying and hoping. Yeah, so we kind of cross our fingers. But pollination-wise, we've had some issues before in the past with that and lost some corn to that. We did lose a batch of sweet corn this summer because of the heat. It just really pushed it too fast and we couldn't get it harvested.
8: All in all, though, Angela says sweet corn does really well in Nebraska. You can get a taste by going to one of their two roadside stands, one in York and one in Lincoln. They are also at the Haymarket Farmers Market in Lincoln on the weekends if you want to stop by. Or you can go to coolsweetcorn.com. Again, Angela Tonnages of Neighbor Produce Farm just outside of York. For this week's Fridays in the Field, brought to you by FNBO, the great big small bank.
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1: Products in the inspection process need to make the grade. U.S. Department of Agriculture grading, that is. And what is assisting inspectors in those decisions these days? Various technologies and innovations. I'm Rod Bain. Barbara Meredith of the Agricultural Marketing Service and USDA researcher Soon Chul Yoon join us as we look at tech making the grade in this edition of Agriculture USA. Shopping for your choice of meat or poultry, whether at a farmer's market or your local store, you're probably familiar then with USDA grading as a consumer guide, especially regarding beef. Inspection by the Agriculture Department relies both on human participation and an expanding toolbox of innovations and technologies. What does this look like at the field, plant, or processing level? And how might it impact producers, processors, and consumers? Robert Eaton of the Agricultural Marketing Service explains the use of artificial intelligence in beef inspection to create time and cost efficiencies for end users.
2: Cameras with image classification technology are used to deliver objectivity and consistency in grading and have reduced staffing needs thanks to efficiencies gained. A grade is determined through an AI model, and the images are uploaded to a server for remote oversight by AMS staff. Technology has streamlined the process, cutting customer costs by as much as 50%, thus improving accessibility to grading services and opening new marketing opportunities, especially for small family-owned operations.
1: In addition, there is improved data collection tech to improve efficiency.
2: An AI-powered image classification model using LiDAR and traditional cameras and staff with decades of experience are shaping the model to grade young cattle, and when implemented, a 25% increase in market coverage is plausible, improving market transparency and efficiency.
1: Sensor technology is also being studied and implemented by USDA in the inspection process. Soon Chul Yoon is a researcher at Agricultural Research Service Facilities in Georgia. He is among those studying an advanced imaging system to identify poultry meat quality defects at line speeds.
0: The real-time machine vision system using side view imaging. It observes every fillet as it moves until it drops from the conveyor, creating physical bending. It works in line, in real time, and in a cost-effective way.
1: But grading does not just apply to meat. Grain producers and traders rely on USDA grading to determine both quality and value. AMS's Charles Parr says recent developments in tech are improving grading of U.S. rice. One example? A tool called the Seed Grain Value Pro.
3: This state-of-the-art instrument analyzes individual kernels with 90% coverage, delivering accurate, consistent results in a fraction of the time.
1: And that means
3: faster inspections, improved efficiency, and reliable grading that ensures producers stay competitive. For consumers, it means confidence that the rice on their tables meets the highest quality standard.
1: AMS cotton grading, meanwhile, has been automated for several years now. Barbara Meredith of the Agricultural Marketing Service elaborates that initial exploration of automation occurred
4: through sample movements and splitting the instruments into two components to maximize efficiency.
1: So how did automation of cotton grading revolutionize the process?
4: By moving cotton samples between stations, delivering the next sample exactly when the instruments and the graders are ready, significantly improving efficiencies and reducing operational costs.
1: In Georgia, where peanuts are among that state's top commodities, USDA research electronics engineer Samir Trabelsi is studying microwave sensing technology for peanut grading as rapid, non-destructive moisture measurements.
5: Peanut grading is a labor-intensive, time-consuming process comprising several steps where inspectors use different kind of outdated instrumentation to determine whether the truckload is a sale or no sale.
1: Peanut kernel moisture is the last step in the grading process. So,
5: by using this sensing technology, the labor is reduced by 60%, and there is about $15,000 in savings per buying point per year.
1: This has been Agriculture USA. I'm Rod Bain reporting for the U.S. Department of Agriculture in Washington, D.C.
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7: Extension Almanac.
8: UNL's Gudmundsen Sandhill Lab will host its annual open house on August 19th near Whitman. The event is open to cattle producers or other ag professionals interested in the latest beef industry research findings. Extension beef educator T.L. Meyer begins today's program by talking about the history of the ranch and what its mission is.
9: All right, Gudmundsen Sandhills Laboratory. It's a 13,000-acre-plus ranch in the heart of the Sandhills that lays right over where Cherry, Grant, and Hooker County come together. It was donated back in the 80s to the University of Nebraska Foundation, and then UNL leases it, and they do the focus is on cow-calf systems research, wildlife research, water research, rangeland research, anything you can think of. It's probably been researched at Gudmundsen.
8: TL talks about what attendees can expect by visiting the ranch during the open house.
9: We feel like this is a great way to showcase what's going on at Gudmundsen, showcase the research, maybe showcase some of that research that's been taken to the extension level and used on local ranches. 2026 has been especially tough for that part of the state. And we kind of want to talk on that, too. Gudmundsen's currently facing some of the worst drought it's seen. And so we want to talk about not only drought, but unfortunately the wildfire recovery as well. Just there's a lot of challenges in our area out there this year. And so we're also probably going to talk about that this year. We will probably have a market update and a weather outlook with Eric, which we really appreciate him coming out to do. A highlight we started a few years ago was adding interactive sessions. And this is just where we kind of open up the area for about an hour and a half. We have different topics at different areas around the facility there at the Wagon Hammer. People can come and go, interact, ask questions, get that one-on-one interaction with our specialists on a wide range of topics. Anything from fly control to virtual fencing to weather to getting your cows pregnant. Another thing is we end the day now with research updates, and we do just short little blurbs about the research going on at Gudmundsen. And then we bring all those presenters back and we do what we call a bullpen session, which are kind of well known at the range beef cow symposiums. But we allow the audience to ask any and all questions of the presenters. And we kind of go till that ends, and then we wrap up for the day.
8: The Gudmundsen Ranch is a research facility, and TL says the lab has researched many key issues during its history.
9: We like to think the research taking place at Gudmundsen is very applicable to other Sandhills ranches and even beyond the Sandhills. We've done some groundbreaking research in calving date work that started back in the 90s. That continues on. Gudmundsen is, they have a March calving herd and a May calving herd, so we're constantly comparing that whole system, whether it be developing heifers or feeding out the steer progeny. We think what we do at Gudmundsen is applicable in the real world.
8: Once again, the 2026 Gudmundsen Sandhill Lab open house is coming up August 19th near Whitman. To register for the event, go to go.unl.edu/GSL open house. 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For more information on how your university is serving Nebraskans, go to extension.unl.edu.
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2: ABC News, I'm Chuck Sievertson. President Trump at a cabinet meeting at Camp David expressing frustration after recently describing negotiations with Iran optimistically, but
3: I'm losing faith in them because they do lie and they do misrepresent. Well, the other day, the five missiles were shot. We knocked them down, but we were in the midst of a negotiation.
2: On Iran's military, Trump repeated it's been obliterated.
3: They've got some left. But soon they won't have some left.
2: The president taking credit for what he calls a deal with Israel and Hamas. Hamas says it will disarm only later if a Palestinian state is created, something Israel adamantly rejects. Spain's government and local officials say about 60,000 migrants crossed the border entering a Spanish region from Morocco in the past 24 hours. Local officials say about 48,000 have gone back voluntarily. Shortages caused by the Iran war lead to American oil companies reporting massive profits. This is ABC News. Federal officials now issuing warnings to water systems around the country after dozens of cyber attacks targeted water systems in Minnesota earlier this week and prompted some boil water orders. ABC's Andrea Fujii says many officials are looking to Iran.
4: The FBI has not confirmed Iran's involvement, but officials suspect Iran because it appears the goal of the attacks was to disrupt services as opposed to obtaining ransom money. In 2023, hackers with ties to Iran hacked a water treatment plant near Pittsburgh, saying they targeted the plant for using equipment made in Israel.
2: In Indiana, a 15-year-old boy has been sentenced to 100 years in prison after he was convicted of a gang-related shooting that left one woman dead and two others injured in a reported botched hit on a witness. The boy's 17-year-old co-defendant received 125 years. San Francisco robotics startup has begun offering home cleaning services for city residents using humanoid robots. Chuck Sievertson, ABC News.
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3: Here's your weather forecast from the Platte Valley Bank Weather Center. With some hazy sunshine, temps today will get to the low and mid-90s. Some of that haze will linger this evening, otherwise clear. Lows upper 50s, low 60s. For this weekend, Saturday, highs middle and upper 90s, 100 to 105 on Sunday. A hot, dry start to the month of August. Clear nights ahead with lows this weekend, middle and upper 60s. Mid-90s on Monday, only low 80s Tuesday. Meteorologist Don Watzel on KNEB.

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2: 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I'm Lacey Shippey for the Rural Radio Network with a look at your closing markets for today. September corn down a nickel at 440 and three quarters, a high of 447, a low of 438. December down 4.5 at 464, a high of 470, a low of 461. August soybeans down 5.25 at 1172, a high of 1181, a low of 1166 and three quarters. November down 1.25 at 1187.5, a high of 1196, a low of 1180.5. September Chicago wheat down 24.25 at 639.25, a high of 665, a low of 634.5. December down 24 at 657.5, a high of 682 and three quarters, a low of 653.25. September Kansas City wheat down 23.25 at 707.5, a high of 733.25, a low of 703. December down 23 at 723 and three quarters, a high of 749, a low of 719.25. August soybean meal down 190 at 312.20, a high of 316.40, a low of 309.40. August bean oil down 123 at 67.12, a high of 68.39, a low of 66.56. August live cattle up 52 cents at 231.75, a high of 232.67, a low of 231.20. October down 20 at 227.25, a high of 228.55, a low of 226.92. August feeders up 155 at 348.02, a high of 348.72, a low of 346.15. September up 132 at 343.77, a high of 345.35, a low of 342.10. August lean hogs up 42 at 98.85, a high of 99.35, a low of 98.32. 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
8: Here's your weather forecast from the Platte Valley Bank Weather Center. With some hazy sunshine, temps today will get to the low and mid-90s. Some of that haze will linger this evening, otherwise clear. Lows upper 50s, low 60s. For this weekend, Saturday, highs middle and upper 90s, 100 to 105 on Sunday. A hot, dry start to the month of August. Clear nights ahead with lows this weekend, middle and upper 60s. Mid-90s on Monday, only low 80s Tuesday. Meteorologist Don Watzel on KNEB.
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10: All righty. Today's question comes from Tyrone in New Jersey. He says, my wife and I have $34,000 of debt and $12,000 in savings. I'd like to drain our savings to pay everything off, but it's hard to get over the fact that we will only have $1,000 in savings and we really want to buy a house. This feels like a step backwards. Can you give me some encouragement about pulling the trigger?
9: Whew.
10: Okay.
9: This is fun. Well, here's some reality. You guys have a negative net worth. So let's not talk about a step backwards. We're already in the negative.
10: Yeah.
9: We can't go much further back. So you would take your, let's say, 11,000 of the 12, keep your starter emergency fund, $1,000, and you would knock that debt down. And you'd knock out a couple of payments along the way, probably.
10: Absolutely. I mean, I think the biggest thing is what he's talking about is it feels cushy to have $12,000.
9: You feel exposed.
10: It's a security thing. And what I, you know, on my sheet here, it says, can you talk me into using savings to pay off debt? Yeah, my talk into it is mathematical. Because the person who has debt and then says, but I have $12,000 in savings. I'm like, math says you don't have any money. Math says you actually owe $22,000. That is just basic arithmetic, which is my favorite type, by the way. And
9: arithmetic.
10: So,
9: I haven't heard that word in a while.
10: Basic arithmetic. And so when you look at it for what the numbers actually are, you realize, oh, crap, I'm actually putting my security in something that's false. And so that's kind of my way of thinking about it, George. I mean, I don't know
9: if you're saying different. Well, it's funny. As a guy who likes the numbers and likes the math, I think this one is the best emotional play in the whole, in all of the baby steps.
10: We switch chairs. Okay, go for it.
9: Here's why. When you have $1,000, you are a little bit scared. You're like, whew, okay, we got to get out of this debt real fast because I want to get that emergency fund real fast. I want to build it back up. And so that's why I actually like this one. It causes
10: it lights
9: people
10: the fire.
9: Yes, it causes people to move faster. And part of the problem is when you got 12 grand sitting in savings, you have comfort. And when you're comfortable, you move a little bit slower.
10: That's a good word, George.
9: There's a lack of urgency. And so I like the fire this thing lights under your butt when you got $1,000 to your name. And here's the good news. Most people in a given month could cash flow any given emergency. There's very few things other than, like, you know, the HVAC or like a roof needing to instantly be replaced where you need to come up with 20 grand on the spot.
10: Right.
9: Think about your last couple emergencies. It's likely the flat tire. It's the dental emergency. It's, you have health insurance for that. So as long as you have good insurance in all places, you know your deductibles, you could likely pause the baby steps and cash flow that emergency in any given month.
10: That's a good point. Yeah, I think that's a good point. And then when you think about, okay, once the debt's gone, how quickly, with all those freed up payments, how quickly could you stack back $12,000 and then some, and you do the math on that and you go, oh, you want to know what? This is actually a really great play. We say around here all the time, your biggest wealth building tool is your income. That's your biggest wealth building tool. And so let's do what it takes to free that up and stop giving it away in monthly payments. And when you do that, that's when you start winning with money.
9: I hope Tyrone was listening. If not, this was a big waste. I'm kidding. I'm sure it helps somebody out there. There's a lot of people in that,
10: yes,
9: in that spot.
10: I think that's a very normal way to feel. And I think there's a little personal pride attached to it, too. Like, I saved $20,000.
9: I'll tell you this, though. When someone tells me I went down to $1,000 and I had this much in savings before, I go, oh, they're actually doing it. They're going to get out of debt.
10: Mad
9: like,
10: respect.
9: I am convinced. Because now, like, I'm willing to pause the 401k. I'm willing to do the side hustles. This means something to me. I'm prioritizing this. So that's what, to me, it's more of that I'm putting a stake in the ground, line in the sand, more than it is a financial, you know, equation.
10: Yep.
9: Arithmetic, if you will.
10: Arithmetic.
9: That was fun. Thanks for indulging me.
10: You're welcome.
9: Donald is in Eau Claire, Wisconsin. What's going on, Donald?
11: Hi. I was wondering if my wife and I should sell our truck to pay off two-thirds of our debt.
9: Wow. What's the truck worth?
11: It's about $21,000.
9: $21,000? And what do you owe on it?

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0: Military.
1: We have obliterated their military capacity. Again, they've got some left. But soon they won't have some left.
2: Rising oil prices worsen worries about inflation squeezing the bond market. Huge spring profits reported by the American oil companies. The president taking credit for what he calls a deal with Israel and Hamas. Hamas says it will disarm only if a Palestinian state is created, something Israel adamantly rejects. Spain's government and local officials say about 60,000 migrants crossed the border, entering a Spanish region from Morocco. Local officials say about 48,000 have gone back voluntarily. This migrant says there are no opportunities in Morocco. He says, I want to stay,
3: but your people don't want us.
2: This is ABC News. Federal regulators are going full throttle on this.
4: No driver, no problem for Chloe Hu, who took a ride in a Zoox in Las Vegas.
5: It's kind of scary at the first time, but like when I just got used to it, it's really cool and chilling. Like, I really love the music and how you can, like, adjust temperature.
4: But there's little else she can control. Amazon Zoox vehicles have no steering wheel, no pedals. Jonathan Morrison of the National Highway Traffic Safety Administration says Zoox got an exemption from the rules, but
6: we have the ability to pull the exemption if we see unreasonably, say, risky behavior on the road.
4: Dave Packer, ABC News.
2: Florida man now faces manslaughter charges in the death of his neighbor. His story: he mistook the neighbor for a bear and fatally shot him. Police in New Jersey on the hunt for several Pokemon card thieves who targeted several stores over the past few months. The latest grab and go reported around 1:45 a.m. on Wednesday. The cards rumored to be worth thousands. Chuck Sievertson, ABC News.
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3: The North American Manure Expo showcases technology, taking some of the guesswork out of manure application. The University of Nebraska played host to the event in Wayne this week. Joe Sanford with the University of Wisconsin-Platteville says real-time sensors can measure nutrients as manure moves through a tanker or drag line, giving farmers a better handle on what's actually going on in the field.
4: What the system basically does in real time, that manure is pumping through, that light's shining, we're getting readings, and we're getting thousands of readings per second in terms of total nitrogen, ammonium, phosphorus, and potassium.
3: Sanford says the strongest results so far are with nitrogen. While researchers continue to fine-tune phosphorus and potassium readings, the goal is to help farmers apply nutrients by rate, not just acres per gallon. The data can also help producers make more precise fertilizer applications. Big equipment can mean big soil compaction problems, especially with heavy manure tank sprayers and spring field work. Also at the Manure Expo, Jay Crayon-Brink of AgriBrink says managing tire pressure is one way to reduce the damage and protect soil structure.
5: Compaction is your number one yield rubber. If it's not, it's right up there. And it's something we really got to start addressing, because we're getting equipment that's getting larger and larger. And there's three components to compaction. There's weight, moisture, and pressure.
3: Crayon-Brink says AgriBrink developed a system that lets operators quickly lower tire pressure when they enter the field and build pressure back up while moving to the next load. He says that can reduce compaction, improve efficiency, and help tires last longer. 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
12: Here's your weather forecast from the Platte Valley Bank Weather Center. With some hazy sunshine, temps today will get to the low and mid-90s. Some of that haze will linger this evening, otherwise clear. Lows upper 50s, low 60s. For this weekend, Saturday, highs middle and upper 90s, 100 to 105 on Sunday. A hot, dry start to the month of August. Clear nights ahead with lows this weekend, middle and upper 60s. Mid-90s on Monday, only low 80s Tuesday. Meteorologist Don Watzel on KNEB.
13: Well, that's built and trained on proven Ramsey principles. And today we're going to break down one of the questions we received this week. Here it is. Why should I set aside 15% to retirement before paying off my mortgage?
14: I love this question. We get this a lot. And one of the reasons is compound interest is really time sensitive, right, guys? And your mortgage isn't going anywhere, but the time in the market is going somewhere. We want you to capitalize on that and spend as much time in the market as you can. A dollar invested today is worth far more than a dollar invested 5 years from now. So important there. And the truth is your mortgage has a fixed payoff date regardless of when you attack it extra hard. Of course, we want you to do that at some point, but
13: yeah. Because the thing is, if you just made minimum payments on your mortgage on a 15-year, it's gone in 15 years.
14: Which is still way better.
13: So we need to be investing because there's no guaranteed sort of fixed forced savings plan there like there is with your mortgage.
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13: So it is wise to do both, and the Ramsey plan lets you do both. We recommend investing 15% once you're debt-free with an emergency fund. Any extra money you can put towards college or extra on the mortgage. And if you do it our way, you have a reasonable house payment, 25% of take-home, you'll have extra to do all of this stuff with. And then once the mortgage is paid off, you can invest 20, 30, 40, 50% to your heart's delight.
14: Right.
13: And maximize your wealth.
14: The problem is if you skip investing and you pay the mortgage faster, you arrive at a paid for house, which is kind of nice, but then your retirement is very thin and that doesn't feel very good either.
13: You're scrambling
14: to catch up. So there's a way to do this, guys, and the Ramsey plan lets you do both.
13: So check out Ask Ramsey. It'll walk you through your financial goals based on your specific situation. 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Braylon is in Austin, Texas up next. Braylon, welcome to the show.
15: Hi, thank you so much for taking my call. My boyfriend loves this show, and I've been debating back and forth on a life update, upgrade, I would say, a car upgrade.
14: Okay.
15: Specifically.
13: Tell us more.
15: Yes. So I'm really wanting to upgrade to a luxury car. I do work in real estate, so clients see my car from time to time. Right now, I drive a 2021 Toyota Camry, and there's quite nothing wrong with it, and I do not have a car payment. But I've had a really good year the last 2 years in real estate, and I'm wanting an upgrade, so I wanted to hear y'all's thoughts.
14: I want to know the number one driver. Is the number one driver, I have the money to do this and I earned it? Or is the number one driver, I'm a real estate agent and I want people to think that I do really well, so I want to drive a really nice car?
15: It's honestly split 50-50. Like, when I get in a car, I want to feel like I'm in something really updated and I have worked really hard and I know I deserve that.
14: Uh-huh.
15: And there's a little bit of that too. Yeah, I do want people to know that they're well taken care of and, you know, I'm a great real estate agent.
13: Okay. What's this car going to cost?
15: Around $70,000.
13: And what are you making a year?
15: So far this year, I've made $280,000.
13: Whoa,
14: good job.
15: Thank you. Last year, I did $428,000.
14: So you didn't need the car to smash it at real estate.
13: Yeah, there's people driving luxury cars that suck at real estate.
14: Uh-huh.
13: I just want to let
14: you
13: know
14: that. Good job.
13: I don't want you to think that
14: Thank
13: the
14: you.
13: Car is the difference maker, that you're going to get clients. You're already doing it in your Camry. So clearly, nobody's reaching out to you because of your cool car. Is what I'm trying to say.
15: Thank you.
13: So I want to free you of that. That no matter what car you drive, you're just a really good real estate agent who helps people.
14: Yeah. The question is, do you have $70,000 saved?
15: My net worth right now, my boyfriend does all my investing for me. So shout out Joe. He's listening right now.
14: Wait, did you say your boyfriend does all your investing for you?
15: Yeah.
14: Just as a guy, or is he
13: a finance nerd and he's like, hey, I'll get you set up?
15: He just loves investing. He works in like investment properties.
14: And do you know how it's being invested, or you're just like, here you go, Joe, you got it?
15: I do. I'm sat next to him when he does it. He's teaching me. So
14: okay.
15: I taught my friends too.
13: Okay.
14: I'm a little concerned, but let's move on to the next topic.
13: What is your net worth?
15: My net worth is at $380 right now.
14: Good job.
13: Your total. Okay. So where did all the money go?
15: What do you mean?
13: Because you said you made $428 last year, but your net worth is $380.
15: We had some big purchases like last year, I guess. I'm not quite sure, to be honest.
14: Your net worth is $380, or you have $380 in invested?
15: I have my net worth.
14: Okay.
15: I don't know. This would be a Joe question, to be honest.
14: Well, that's why I wanted to make sure, because I know
13: big
14: Joe
13: picture.
14: Was helping.
13: Net worth is assets minus liabilities.
15: He says my net worth is $380. I told him I was calling today. I was like asking him all these questions.
13: So you said we had big purchases. What does that mean?
15: I bought him World Cup tickets for his birthday.
13: Wow.
14: But that's not...
13: Okay.
14: That shouldn't be... I mean, it's expensive, but to George's point, if you made four last year...
13: Like, where did all that go?
14: Say again?
15: I had to pay taxes.
14: Yes, that's true. Okay, so let me ask you these questions. How much do you have in liquid cash?
15: I'm not sure.
14: See, this is why I don't like Joe doing this, because you
13: if you have
14: need
13: to go,
14: to
13: I gotta ask
14: your numbers.
13: Joe for how much I have in checking, we have a problem.
14: Yeah.
13: What is in your checking / savings across those two?
15: Probably around 70 right now in my checking. But then I have about 40, maybe 80 invested into Roth.
14: 40
15: I'm,
14: or 80?
15: I'm banking on the numbers right now, and I don't have I don't have the sheet in front of me, but we have a sheet of
14: it. Braylon, this is what I'm going to say to you. This is aside from the car. I really want you to know you work really hard. You're really good at your job. You make a lot of money for a single individual. You should know where all your dollars are, especially if you're saying you want to buy a luxury vehicle. One of the caveats to being able to really spending that kind of money and feeling good about it is knowing that I am a keeper of the funds. Like, I know how I'm spending my money. I know where every dime is going. You want that backing this purchase, because that lets me know that you, not Joe, but you are a financially responsible adult. And so I want you to have that clarity on your numbers to feel really good about it. I don't want you to have to go to him and say, Joe, what do you think? I want you to be able to look
15: definitely.
14: At the numbers. You know what I'm saying? You deserve that with all the work you've put into this. Okay.
15: And this is new. Like, I just started this the last 2 years. So I am still learning, and I didn't learn, like, no one taught me about money. Really.
14: I totally get it.
15: He's the first one, and it is overwhelming, you know, working as much as I do and then having to learn about it all this.
14: But 2 years,
15: we're in the process.
14: But I'm going to push you on this. I'm going to push you on this. It doesn't take 2 years to do a budget and be able to look and say, here's how much I have in savings and here's how much I have in my checking. That doesn't take 2 years. I want you to know those numbers tonight.
13: And you help people with numbers all day long in real estate. You know how much your clients have in savings, but you don't know how much you have.
15: Okay, wait, he sent it to me. He's listening right now.
14: Good old
13: Joe. Good.
15: Okay, like in my checking, I have 50.
13: Okay,
14: good.
15: In high yields, I have about 5. That was a deduction because of tax. You had to move stuff over to pay. I obviously had a big chunk to pay on that. Robinhood is actually 300.
13: 300,000 invested?
15: Yes.
14: Okay, I thought so. Okay. I thought that was your retirement.
13: We're not going to touch invested money. So let's use future income. But here's the parameter. You're not going to buy a brand new car right now, even if you had 70 grand to spend on it.
15: That was my question, too, is like leasing, financing.
13: No.
15: What are y'all's thoughts on that?
13: No chance.
14: No lease.
13: You're going to pay
14: no
13: cash,
14: finance.
13: And you're going to buy a used luxury car.
14: And it sounds like you've got maybe around 45 to spend, because what I'd want for you, if you said 50 in checking, 5 in high yield savings, and the rest is invested, I'd be thinking, okay, I want 3 to 6 months of expenses that's liquid. So I would move whatever 6 months of your expenses are into that high yield savings. That's an emergency fund. And then whatever is left, that's kind of your car fund.
13: And I would separate the two. Open up a different high yield savings account called car fund. And once you have, let's say, 40, 50 grand in there, you go buy yourself a nice used luxury vehicle. So what kind of car are you looking at? I'm sure you already know exactly the make, model, and trim level.
15: I really like the Mercedes GLC coupes or the GLE coupes.
14: Listen, I like this for you.
15: Yeah.
13: So that's grand new, right?
15: Yeah.
13: Here's the good news. Mercedes go down in value heavily. So you can go buy a 2022 version of that. That's still super nice, low mileage, and you can go pay cash for that once you have the money. But you got to get your money in order. Right now it's a mess. You make great money and you got nothing to show for it in savings.
14: Yeah.
13: So let's get control of that before we start buying super nice things.
14: Yeah. And we'll give you a copy of, we'll give you every dollar. And we'll give you a copy of the Total Money Makeover. Read that. And you don't need Joe for that. You can do that on your own. And you should.
13: Take a back seat, Joe. She's got this one.

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3: ABC News, I'm Chuck Sievertson. Creating a stir, 60,000 migrants who crossed the border entering a Spanish region from Morocco in the past 24 hours. Though Spain's government and local officials say about 48,000 have gone back voluntarily, the initial wave sparked debate and an accusation from the U.S. chief executive.
4: If we're not in office, our country will be invaded at levels that made Spain look small time.
5: On the ground, officials are describing it as absolute chaos, with the head of the local security force describing it as a border collapse.
3: ABC's Britt Clenett. President Trump says he's losing faith in the Iran negotiations. Rising oil prices worsen worries about inflation. Huge spring profits reported by American oil companies. The president announcing a deal with Israel and

0: and Hamas, but Hamas says it will disarm only if a Palestinian state is created, something Israel rejects. This is ABC News. As a heat dome puts around 70 million people under warnings across much of the West, the Pacific Northwest is dealing with heat and wildfires. ABC News forecaster Sam Champion.
1: Oregon may be started on what could be their worst fire season in history. That's how hot and dry it's been here. What makes this worse? Gusts, wind gusts anywhere from 40 to 75 miles per hour.
0: Wildfires driving nearly a quarter million people out of their homes and vacation sites in the south of France. Dangerous waves, high surf spreading for hundreds of miles up and down the California coast. Tropical storm Genevieve has been downgraded from a hurricane, but still causing potentially dangerous conditions. Los Angeles County Fire Lifeguard Division Captain Pono Barnes.
2: Those rip currents that were pulling will be pulling even harder because the bottom is going to be all torn up from that large surf. I don't see it slowing down. I would say this is going to be one of the busiest summers we've had in a while, yeah.
0: Rock legend Patti Smith met today with Pope Leo at the Vatican. Chuck Sievertson, ABC News.
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16: Here's your weather forecast from the Platte Valley Bank Weather Center. With some hazy sunshine, temps today will get to the low and mid-90s. Some of that haze will linger this evening, otherwise clear. Lows upper 50s, low 60s. For this weekend, Saturday, highs middle and upper 90s, 100 to 105 on Sunday.

Hot, dry start to the month of August. Clear nights ahead with lows this weekend, middle and upper 60s. Mid-90s on Monday, only low 80s Tuesday. Meteorologist Don Watzel on KNEB.

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2: 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Let's take a look at your cash livestock trade for the week. Cash cattle trade remaining mostly at a standstill today. Feedlots holding out for higher prices. Packers were bidding 365 to 368 dressed in Nebraska, but no new trade has developed as of this report. Asking prices remaining firm at 235 plus live in the south and 370 dressed in the north. Earlier sales this week reported at 232 live in Nebraska, mostly 232 to 235 live, 366 to 370 dressed in Iowa. Cash hog prices ended the week mostly lower. National negotiated price dropping 64 cents to an average of $100.41. Iowa, Minnesota down 80 cents to $100.78. Western Corn Belt was one of the few bright spots, gaining 10 cents to 101.15. Daily livestock slaughter on the day, cattle estimated at 98,000 head. That is about 5,000 less than a week ago and 6,000 more than this time a year ago. Week-to-date total, 505,000. Hogs, 424,000 today, substantially more than a week ago, 388,000, and about 40,000 or so less than a year ago. Week-to-date total, 2.252 million, excuse me. 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Carcass down 163 to $100 and a penny. Hams down 723 at 81.75. Bellies down 193 to 156.87, loins up 219 at 92.77, and butts up 258 at 116.03. 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
7: Here's your weather forecast from the Platte Valley Bank Weather Center. With some hazy sunshine, temps today will get to the low and mid-90s. Some of that haze will linger this evening, otherwise clear. Lows upper 50s, low 60s. For this weekend, Saturday, highs middle and upper 90s, 100 to 105 on Sunday. A hot, dry start to the month of August. Clear nights ahead with lows this weekend, middle and upper 60s. Mid-90s on Monday, only low 80s Tuesday. Meteorologist Don Watzel on KNEB.
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9: Hi, George. Thank you for taking my call.
8: Sure.
9: My question is it worth it for me and my two siblings to fix up our mother's house? It's got a lot of foundation, plumbing, roofing, the regular issues, or should we just sell it as is?
8: Woof. What's it going to cost to get it back to a decent condition?
9: Well, the foundation, the quote we got was $13,000. It needs 28 piers. But if you fix the foundation, you in turn, of course, have to do the plumbing and the windows and the roof and so forth.
8: We're basically rebuilding this house.
9: Pretty much. And she owes $8,000 on it because she and my dad, God love them, you know, wanted us to have these great childhoods. So they just kept refinancing the house. And it's obviously very sentimental. And every time we bring it up to her, you know, it's very emotional. But a portion of her ceiling fell a couple of weeks ago.
8: Oh,
9: and
8: no.
9: Yeah, we had a contractor come by and, you know, put some plywood up. And so now, of course, mom thinks, oh, okay, this is great. It'll last another year. And I'm like, Mom, this is so unsafe. But
10: how old is she, Mom?
9: She's 78.
10: And when you've said to her, I feel like our options, Mom, are we can start to do the work on this house or we can sell it, what does she say?
9: She says, where am I going to go if I sell it?
10: Yeah, that's what I want to know.
9: Well, where she would go is my sister has offered to let her live with her and her family. My husband and I have room. Or we could find her a nice little apartment where she doesn't have to stress over these issues, but it depends on the day, honestly, when I ask her. She's
10: is she well?
9: She's just too she's very well.
10: Okay.
9: She's yes, active, yes. Mm-hmm.
8: But she has no money other than Social Security?
9: She has $2,200 a month from Social Security and about $500 a month from an annuity. I started her on a budget and she's got about a $400 a month margin. I mean, she's just, yeah, she doesn't have the money to fix it. She's
8: okay.
9: Asking if we want to fix it, and then we get the house when she passes.
8: What's it worth?
9: The value on this Dallas County Central Appraisal District is about $265 to $270.
8: Is that if you fixed it?
9: Correct. That is if we fix
8: okay.
9: it. She's received a couple of, you know, these internet offers, which I tell her to stop looking at.
8: Oh, gosh.
9: Of like,
8: you know, we'll buy your house in cash today.
10: What's the
9: exactly.
10: What would be the as-is price? Have you talked to a realtor about that?
9: Well, I've talked to two of the contractors that have been out who are builders, and one of us gave us an offer of $140,000.
8: Okay. So all is not lost. You could walk away from this with $120,000 probably after fees?
9: I think that's about what I figured.
10: I'd still have a realtor look at it and make sure, because, I mean, that guy might have just been trying to take advantage of a situation. I'm not saying he's a bad guy, but he
8: at least we have a floor.
10: Yeah.
8: We know someone will give you $140,000.
9: Barely.
8: So now I'm going to go, who's the highest bidder, and work with a pro real estate agent who can get rid of this thing. I personally don't think it's worth all of you chipping in all of your money to hopefully get this thing back to working condition so that one day we can keep the sentimental value of this house.
9: Okay.
8: I don't know who's going to want it at that point, who's going to live there. Are you going to turn it into a rental? Because at that point, how sentimental was it?
9: Well, it does have, she has a lot of, what am I trying to say? It's a big lot. So if a builder did tear it down, he could probably build two or three homes, the corner lot in a, you know.
8: Wow. So you might be able to get a nice offer on this thing because the land is worth more than the house that's sitting on it.
9: 100%.
10: So, interesting.
8: I don't think it's worth rebuilding. This is a lot of hassle, a lot of siblings' money tied up in this thing. Everyone's going to want to get their money back out. So now it's going to be a fight of when are we going to sell this so I can get my share out. I think it's going to cause more familiar harm than it's going to be, you know, precious sentimental family time.
10: Let me ask you this, because I would wonder, these are the questions, if I were in your shoes today and I were making the decision, I would want to know exactly what the house plus the land would be worth, and I want you to really do your due diligence on that. I'd want to know with the fix and without the fix, and then take that margin between the two amounts and go, okay, how much money do we truly have to invest into this, and if it really is a fraction of the amount that you would bank off of getting it fixed, then I'd be asking myself the question, can I do this in cash? Do I need to even include the siblings? Because that might make it easier. And to just know, hey, later on, I'm getting this is what I put in, I'm getting that money out plus whatever our split is or whatever. And maybe not involve as many people. Cause if you find that there's a lot of money that's going to be left on the table, there might be something that's worth doing in cash if you can afford it. Now, if you can't afford any of this, it's a moot point.
9: Well, between the three of us, we can afford to do it. My brother has expressed interest in buying the house, but my point to him was, if we fix this house up, then I want my money out.
10: Yeah.
9: You know, if you get this house, I want my money back.
8: I just called it. I knew this would happen, Chris. This is what happens when siblings get involved financially. But now there's so much emotion wrapped up in it. And what would mom want? So because of that, and here's the problem. You might put $100,000 into this and some builder comes along, couldn't give a rip about it. He's going to tear it down anyways. So you don't ROI on it. He probably would have given you the same offer if you had done nothing to it. So that's why I would do all of my homework, like Jade said, figure out, here's what it would truly cost to rebuild. Here's what we could then get for it. Here's what a builder would be willing to pay for it. Mm-hmm. Here's where we're going to put mom. Mm-hmm. Here's where we're going to put her money to afford that, and come up with a game plan all together as siblings.
9: Okay. The harder part, of course, is the sentimental part of it. It's just hard for her to do that. And that's, you know, that's emotional, and that's something we have to work with her on. So, you know. As they get older, they have their routine, they know where everything is, and they like what they do, and they don't want to change anything.
8: Just imagine, though, if she's in a place where the roof isn't about to fall on her. That's pretty comforting.
9: That's what I told her. She says, God will provide, and I'm like, Mom, God provided you a sign by having the roof cave in. It's time to go. The ceiling, it's time to go. And she just says, we'll keep praying on it, but I love her, but...
8: Sometimes God provides with wise counsel to avoid us bringing harm to ourselves. So it looks a lot of different ways.
9: Good point.
8: So that I can't help you convince a 78-year-old woman to let go of a home. That's beyond me. But I think what you can do is show her all the facts and say, hey, Mom, we're not going to put all this money in to fix it up. And here's what we can get for it. Here's what we're going to do with that money. We found you an awesome place. Let's go check it out together. Or you're going to go live with, you know, one of the siblings. And she's going to have to make peace with that because this is the life she's built for herself.
10: I will say, I do want to add to that part. I think the siblings do have to be careful. So let's say you sell the place as is. That's her money. And so taking that, what I want to make sure doesn't happen is, well, we want to preserve as much of this money as possible. So let mom go live with sister. And that way we don't have to spend money on an apartment or something like that. I don't want you guys to be thinking too much about what it is that you want out of this deal. I want you to be thinking a lot about what really will be good for your mom, for her to keep having independence, for her to feel good about her day-to-day life. Because the truth is, today it is her money. If you guys have not, you know, fix the house, right? The whatever equity is there is hers. So just keep that first and foremost, and don't spend the money before it's yours, if that makes sense.
9: It does. Thank you both so much. I really appreciate the insight.
8: Absolutely. That's a sticky situation.
10: That's not easy.
8: Oof, I can't imagine. But there is a piece of this, too. If you got to think about long-term care expenses. You know, if she's in her 80s and she needs
10: yep,
8: you know, medical attention, and
10: that's
8: we need to put her in an assisted living, that could cost you $100,000 a year. And someone's going to have to pay for that.
10: Yeah, that is a good point, too,
8: and so
10: George.
8: We need to be thinking about what assets do we have at our disposal to make sure that we can take care of her in the best way possible. Maybe they want private in-home care.
10: Yeah.
8: That's going to cost a lot of money, too. And so I like the idea of selling this thing, getting a whole bunch of money out that is now, let's give her the best life possible instead of having her sitting in this place that's literally falling apart.
10: It's dangerous where she's at. It sounds like it is. So.
8: Yeah. I'm going to go. The memories I will carry with me. It's not in the studs of the walls.
10: Yeah.
8: It's in our hearts. And that's a hard thing to sell to a 78-year-old woman who's this has been her whole life.
10: Yeah. But she don't have any money. It's tough.

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0: Divided House of Representatives, concerned about artificial intelligence gone rogue, crosses party lines. Democrat Ted Lieu of California and Texas Republican Nathaniel Moran have jointly introduced the AI Kill Switch Act, requiring developers of AI systems to maintain the ability to shut them down if they get out of hand. The lawmakers cite polling that shows public support for controls on artificial intelligence.
1: Rock legend Patti Smith, wearing a crucifix necklace, met today with Pope Leo at the Vatican.
2: Hi. You're saying that I have to say, I saw in the middle of it, you said hi.
1: Smith, who's not Catholic, previously met Pope Francis and was a highly visible presence at the Vatican thanks to her friendship with some high-ranking leaders. Earlier this year, Smith performed texts and hymns at a Vatican pavilion at a Venice art fair. Chuck Season, ABC News.
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13: Good afternoon, Scotts Bluff, Western Nebraska, and Eastern Wyoming. Getting ready to finish up on our Friday with mostly sunny skies and a little bit of high-level cloud cover trying to sneak in from the northwest. Otherwise, temps as of 3 o'clock in the upper 80s and winds turning light and variable. Moving into the weekend, we're going to experience another brief heat wave. This time, though, it's going to fight for territory with a progressive and somewhat organized Pacific trough in the northwest. It's still banked along the British Columbia. Columbia coast. But as high pressure extends itself from the Great Basin eastward Sunday, that's when we'll get our blistering heat, where many areas in the panhandle will top 105. Then Monday, still hot, similar to what we can expect for tomorrow. Then by Monday night into Tuesday, breezy winds and a cold front will drop our temps about another 10 to 15 degrees. But that will be brief, as a westerly flow sets up for the second half of next week.

0: 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We'll break down your forecast coming up.
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0: Here's your weather forecast from the Platte Valley Bank Weather Center. Finishing up our Friday with sunny skies and highs in the upper 80s. Overnight lows tonight will rest in the upper 50s. Lower 60s for lows Saturday night after highs get into the mid-90s. Sunny skies to start with variable winds turning southeast, getting a little breezy Saturday night and Sunday. Sunshine for Sunday with highs near 105, and then mid-90s Monday will eventually lead to a cool-down Tuesday. Gustier winds and highs in the mid-80s. Meteorologist Don Watzel, KNEB.
7: 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Click on weather and weather in your neighborhood. Sydney at 90 degrees, Chadron at 90, North Platte sunny and 85, and McCook sunny and 89, Oconlala 93, Valentine 84, and Thedford it's sunny and 82, Grand Island 82, Kearney sunny and 84, Lincoln partly sunny and 79, Omaha cloudy and 74. Throughout that part of the state, winds are quite strong across areas of central, northeast, east Nebraska, some areas seeing gusts up to near 40 miles per hour. Around the Panhandle, winds are a lot less, gusting 20 at Alliance and gusting 17 at Chadron, breeze near 10 miles an hour at Scotts Bluff right now with falling barometric pressure at 3018, humidity about 26% at Scotts Bluff. Currently at KNEB at our studio here now, we have a temperature reading at 92 degrees. Again, for weather information anytime, you can check KNEB.com. We'll have an update on news headlines here in just a moment.
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9: Thank you, and good afternoon, everyone. A former Air Force judge advocate and Special Assistant U.S. Attorney for Nebraska is a step closer to a run for Congress. KNEB's Dave Strang has the details.
10: A Lemoyne man is officially tossing his hat into the ring as an independent candidate for the 3rd District Congressional race in Nebraska's 2026 general election. Needing 2,000 valid voter signatures to appear on the ballot, Mark Cohen submitted nearly 4,000 signatures to the Nebraska Secretary of State's office yesterday. Cohen, who describes himself as a populist, says he's the only candidate who can defeat incumbent Republican Congressman Adrian Smith, as the Democrat brand won't fly here because policies popular in New York and San Francisco don't resonate with rural Nebraskans. If validation finds his petition successful, he would join Smith and Democrat Becky Still on the November ballot. For KNEB News, I'm Dave Strang.
9: A $1 million bond has been set for a Lyman man caught with thousands of videos of child pornography on his phone and computer. In May, the FBI reached out to the Scottsbluff County Sheriff's Office to investigate a report of a woman who was not being allowed to leave the home. When the deputy arrived, the woman confirmed she was brought to Lyman when she was 17 and had been staying with her boyfriend, A.B. Herrera, the past 9 years. The victim told authorities that Herrera had child pornography on his electronic devices, and over the course of the investigation, they found a cache of child sexual abuse material, including with prepubescent girls. A.B. Herrera is currently charged with 50 counts of possession of child pornography and made his first appearance on the charges Friday in Scottsdale County Court. As more families head to Nebraska lakes to cool off this summer, health officials are warning that not every swimming spot is safe. Harmful algae blooms have prompted health alerts at several recreational lakes and reservoirs across the state, mostly concentrated in eastern Nebraska so far this year, where testing found elevated levels of a toxin that can make people and pets sick. David Schumacher is with the Nebraska Department of Water, Energy, and Environment and says algal blooms can develop quickly and explains what they look like.
11: What we're looking for is a scum-like, almost if somebody were to spill paint on the surface of the lake. It would have the oily sheen to it. We describe it as John Deere green in color.
9: As the bloom dies, Schumacher says it changes from green to turquoise with white streaks, especially after washing ashore, and he urges people to avoid affected water and keep pets away because contaminated water can be fatal to dogs. The latest health alerts and weekly test results are posted on the DWEE website. Nebraska State Troopers remain on patrol in communities across Nebraska as summer events continue. This week, they'll be working overtime in and around the Scottsbluff County Fair, the Lancaster County Fair, and the Czech Festival in Wilbur. They are the latest of several special efforts in communities across the state this summer, made possible in part by grant funding from the Nebraska Department of Transportation's Highway Safety Office. NSP Superintendent Colonel Brian Waugh says as these meaningful events continue, troopers are working overtime to keep the roadways safe. Applications open Saturday for Nebraska destinations hoping to be featured in the 2027 Nebraska Passport Program. Visit Nebraska says businesses, museums, attractions, wineries, breweries, and other destinations across the state can apply through October 31st for a chance to become one of just 70 official passport stops. The popular tourism program encourages travelers to explore Nebraska's hidden gems while boosting visitor traffic and sales for participating locations. Selected stops must offer a unique visitor experience, maintain consistent hours from May through September, and provide free passport stamps to participants. The 2027 Nebraska passport season will run May 1st through September 30th, with applications available beginning August 1st. Are you looking for fun tonight that will raise money for a good cause? A Denver-based company will be bringing the fun to the Gehring Civic Center for a comedy and trivia night. Jen Greenwalt with Humor to the Rescue explains what you can expect during the event.
12: So what we do is we produce these live events that combine stand-up comedy with trivia and games, and we utilize that to have a really fun night. Everybody in the audience can play along on an app on their phone if they want to, and they're going up against a panel of comedians that are all coming from Denver, and it's a lot of fun.
9: Doors open at 6:30 this evening at the Gehring Civic Center, with the proceeds going to the Panhandle Humane Society. Cost is $20 at the door, and Greenwalt promises it will be a night of fun-filled laughter for all. 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
16: Shame that heartbreaking accidents are often the reminders for us to be safe. This is The Good Life. I'm Lacey Shippey. Some folks wonder why I'm a little hard on my kids. I don't have a very high tolerance when it comes to a child not listening to me when I say no or stop. I come off as a stickler who expects perfection, but I promise that's not it. It's different, I think, when kids grow up on busy farms and stop can be the difference between a near accident or a trip to the ER or worse. It's not perfection that I expect from them, but it is a level of respect not just for me, but the fact that I know when something is dangerous. A child who doesn't listen could very well end up in front of equipment, behind equipment, under a horse or on top of a snake, hole, or hidden piece of barbed wire. It may just be the maternal instinct to keep them as safe as possible, but I think it's also an understanding of farm safety that was very impactful when I was a kid. Each summer, we attended a day camp at the local fairgrounds that I can still remember to this day. There were lots of different stations, and I can recall sticking my head into the box where the black light showed you sun damage on your skin, and we learned about protecting it. We watched a straw-filled dummy get sucked into a PTO shaft within seconds and listened to Mr. Art Mitchell, a local ag teacher, as he pulled up his pant legs to reveal two prosthetic legs. We watched the miniature demonstration of how a grain bin caves in, and I can recall being in high school when the extraction training at our local fire departments began. We learned about livestock safety and how the gases from manure pits could be deadly, and about being safe around water. There were demonstrations of all kinds that at times were a little frightening for a kid of my age, but they hit home. My own kids haven't had a similar type of training, so I've done my best to impart the wisdom little by little as the chance arises. The place I grew up had a lot of farm accidents that I can recall, many of them involving kids, kids that might have benefited from Farm Safety Day Camp. So when someone gives me a side eye for expecting my kids to listen the first time, every time, especially when safety is involved, I let it slide. Because one day, listening to the word stop before they step into harm's way and learning to woe up and think about a situation could be what keeps them out of the hospital or prematurely in a funeral home. And I think that those safety lessons probably need retaught once in a while to the older generation of farmers as well, who certainly aren't immune to the accidents and in many cases are more prone to letting something slide because of their experience. And letting one thing go just one time may be the last time. And only then are we reminded that safety can't be something placed on the back burner. I'm Lacey Shippey with The Good Life.
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20: Good afternoon. This is John Klegger with Linsco Private Ledger, a member of FINRA and SIPC, bringing you the daily stock market report. The market finished the week on an up note, with the Dow Jones Industrial Average up 277 for the day to finish the week at 52,485. While the NASDAQ rose 251 to 25,373, and the S&P 500 was up 53 points to 7,489. The five most active issues today were Amazon, $271.5, up $36, Apple, $309, down $24, NVIDIA, $200, up $5.71, Intel, $90.25, down $0.93, and Transocean, $5.32, up a quarter. In a look at the U.S. bond market, the 10-year bond was down, raising the yield to 4.74%. This has been John Klegger with LPL Financial Services, a member of the Securities Investors Protection Corporation, located at 1930 East 20th Place in Scotts Bluff, bringing you this market report. Have a good weekend.
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1: Time to check sports this afternoon on the Rural Radio Network on KNEB. I'm Chris Cottrell. The top story for the week on the sports side of things here in town, the big announcement yesterday from Chuck Heeman that the Western Nebraska Pioneers are shutting down operations in Gehring and the Nebraska Outlaws are moving to Colorado. I talked with Chuck Heeman yesterday at Oregon Trail Park Stadium. Chuck said despite this decision, there's still a great opportunity for baseball over in Gehring.
2: You know, there's a great market here. It's a great ballpark. And it's a fantastic community. Somebody will come in here and find a way to make it work. I wish them luck. We've again had a great run here. It's just time to move on to other things.
1: And those other things are happening. The Outlaws will move to Johnstown, Colorado, and the Heemans will still be involved with the Front Range League.
2: We are going to operate the team in Greeley and oversee the league. We are not going to be 4, 5, 6 teams, you know, all over the place. That almost killed my wife, and I can't have it happen again.
1: Get more from Chuck Heeman on yesterday's edition of KDB.TV News and on our website. Well, the last team standing playing Summer Legion Baseball, the Alliance Pelts Company Spartans. They'll be involved in the American Division Class B State Tournament. That'll be in Springfield starting tomorrow. Alliance with a round one game against Mount Michael tomorrow at 11 a.m. Mountain Time. Big Ten Football Media Days wrapping up yesterday in Chicago. The final day featuring Nebraska and head coach Matt Rhule. Big picture right now for college football. Scheduling is a big topic for these mega conferences. Here's Rhule with more.
3: I look forward to the day that, you know, all the conferences, we have great conferences. I don't think this is about this conference is better than that one. All these conferences are committed to playing football at the highest levels. And I think one of the narratives that's out there right now, it's really perpetuated by coaches, is that college football is broken. Like, college football is as great as it's ever been. And maybe there's things that some of us don't like, but like, I think viewership last year was like near an all-time high or an all-time high. Teams that have never been in the mix for national championships now in this new model are in the mix. Like, there's more access than ever. Like, football is as great as it's ever been.
1: We'll start to get more on Nebraska football daily from Sean Callahan. Those daily reports will be starting here in the coming days. What about Husker volleyball? They've got Big Ten volleyball media days on the way next week. They've been picked to win the conference for a fourth straight year. The Big Ten Conference announcing yesterday its preseason honors and preseason poll. Nebraska picked to win the league with Wisconsin, Penn State, Purdue, and Minnesota rounding out the top five. Individually, Bergen Riley, Andy Jackson, and Harper Murray were all unanimous preseason all-league selections. Now let's jump back to the gridiron in Denver. The Broncos are one of the favorites in the AFC to get to the Super Bowl. Training camp starting earlier this week. Head coach Sean Payton was asked about Bo Nix continuing to improve as he's coming off that big season a year ago.
4: The next step is kind of cliche. I mean, he just finished winning 14 games and having a really good season. Do I think he's going to continue to improve? Yes. Man, I'm pleased with the shape he's in. And the timeline relative to everything we've discussed injury-wise is falling into place. It's good to have him back out there in the team periods.
1: Denver's preseason opener is coming up 2 weeks from today against the Atlanta Falcons. Next Thursday night will be the NFL's preseason opener with the Hall of Fame game. And we're back to the diamond now to wrap things up here at the sports desk. After a night off last night, the Colorado Rockies returning to action this evening, and they're back in Denver at Coors Field, set to host a 3-game weekend series against the Kansas City Royals. It's a big weekend all across baseball with teams deciding what their path might be with the trade deadline coming up early next week. Rockies at home to take on the Royals this weekend. Series opener tonight, broadcast on KOLT 690 and 101.7 starting at 6 o'clock. First pitch will be at 6:40. That's the latest here at the Sports Desk this hour. I'm Chris Cottrell.
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5: Good afternoon, Scottsbluff, Western Nebraska, and Eastern Wyoming. Getting ready to finish up on our Friday with mostly sunny skies and a little bit of high-level cloud cover trying to sneak in from the northwest. Otherwise, temps as of 3 o'clock in the upper 80s and winds turning light and variable. Moving into the weekend, we're going to experience another brief heat wave. This time, though, it's going to fight for territory with a progressive and somewhat organized Pacific trough in the northwest. It's still banked along the British Columbia coast, but as high pressure extends itself from the Great Basin eastward Sunday, that's when we'll get our blistering heat where many areas in the panhandle will top 105. Then Monday, still hot, similar to what we can expect for tomorrow. Then by Monday night into Tuesday, breezy winds and a cold front will drop our temps about another 10 to 15 degrees. But that will be brief as a westerly flow sets up for the second half of next week and keeps our temps on the mild side. We'll break down your forecast coming up.
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5: 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Here's your weather forecast from the Platte Valley Bank Weather Center. Finishing up our Friday with sunny skies and highs in the upper 80s. Overnight lows tonight will rest in the upper 50s. Lower 60s for lows Saturday night after highs get into the mid-90s. Sunny skies to start with variable winds turning southeast, getting a little breezy Saturday night and Sunday. Sunshine for Sunday with highs near 105, and then mid-90s Monday will eventually lead to a cool down Tuesday. Gustier winds and highs in the mid-80s. Meteorologist Don Watzel, KNEB.
8: Little breeze and some sunshine across the area right now. Temperature readings at Legacy Co-op locations ranging from 98 at Main Street Market Torrington down to 87 degrees at Alliance. And currently at KNEB at Scotts Bluff, we have 91 degrees.
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9: Thank you, Steve. Good afternoon, everyone. A Lemoyne man is officially tossing his hat into the ring as an independent candidate for the 3rd District Congressional race in the 2026 general election. Needing 2,000 valid signatures to appear on the ballot, Mark Cohen submitted nearly 4,000 signatures to the Nebraska Secretary of State's office Thursday. Cohen, who describes himself as a populist, says he's the only candidate who can defeat incumbent Republican Congressman Adrian Smith as the Democrat brand won't fly here because policies popular in New York and San Francisco don't resonate with rural Nebraskans. Cohen is a former Air Force judge advocate who first came to Nebraska more than 40 years ago, has served as a special assistant U.S. attorney for Nebraska and later practiced law in Omaha during the farm crisis of the late 1980s. If validation finds his petition successful, he would join Smith and Democrat Becky Stille on the November ballot. A $1 million bond has been set for a Lyman man caught with thousands of videos of child pornography on his phone and computer. In May, the FBI reached out to the Scottsbluff County Sheriff's Office to investigate a report of a woman who was not being allowed to leave the home. When the deputy arrived, the woman confirmed that she was brought to Lyman when she was 17 and had been staying with her boyfriend, A.B. Herrera, for the past 9 years. The victim told authorities Herrera had child porn on his electronic devices, and over the course of the investigation, they found a cache of child sexual abuse material, including with prepubescent girls. A.B. Herrera is currently charged with 50 counts of possession of child pornography and made his first appearance on the charges Friday in Scottsbluff County Court. Chatham police have arrested a man following an early morning assault investigation. Officers responded to Chatham Community Hospital just after 4 a.m. on Monday after a victim reported being assaulted. Investigators then went to a home in the 1000 block of Maple Street where the assault reportedly occurred and found a second victim. Police say the suspect allegedly threatened the victim's lives during the incident. 25-year-old Gary Schott was arrested and faces 2 counts of terroristic threats and 1 count of third-degree assault. He's being held at the Dawes County Jail on 10% of a $50,000 bond. As people head to Nebraska lakes to cool off this summer, health officials are warning that not every swimming spot is safe. Harmful algal blooms have prompted health alerts at several recreation areas and reservoirs across the state, mostly concentrated in eastern Nebraska so far this year, where testing found elevated levels of a toxin that can make people and pets sick. Although Nebraska tests dozens of public lakes each week during the summer, David Schumacher with the Nebraska Department of Water, Energy, and Environment says harmful algal blooms can develop between sampling days and explains which recreational activities are safe and which should be avoided.
11: Any activity that takes you out of the water. So, I mean, if you're fishing, using the grounds around the lake are all fine, acceptable. It's just that the full body contact recreation.
9: Schumacher says Nebraska's monitoring program covers 57 public beaches at 52 lakes, but dangerous algal blooms can develop in lakes that are not routinely monitored, and that's why he encourages visitors to inspect the water before swimming, even if no health alert has been issued. The latest health alerts and weekly test results are posted on the DWEE website. Troopers with the Nebraska State Patrol remain on alert in communities across Nebraska as summer events continue. This week, troopers are working overtime in and around the Scottsbluff County Fair, the Lancaster County Fair, and the Czech Festival in Wilbur. These are the latest of several special efforts in communities across the state this summer, made possible in part by a grant from the Nebraska Department of Transportation's Highway Safety Office. NSP Superintendent Colonel Brian Waugh says as these meaningful events continue, troopers are working overtime to keep the roadways safe. And applications open Saturday on Nebraska destinations hoping to be featured in the 2027 Nebraska Passport Program. Visit Nebraska says businesses, museums, attractions, wineries, breweries, and other destinations across the state can apply through October 31st for a chance to become one of just 70 official passport stops. The popular tourism program encourages travelers to explore Nebraska's hidden gems while boosting tourist traffic and sales at participating locations. Selected stops must offer a unique visitor experience, maintain consistent hours from May through September, and provide free passport stamps to participants. The 2027 passport season will run from May 1st through September 30th, with applications available beginning tomorrow. Don't forget to download the KNEB Storm Center weather app presented by Viera Wireless. It will give you detailed hourly forecasts, up to 15-day outlooks, live radar, app-exclusive video, and more when you download it from the Google Play or Apple Store. From the Rural Radio Newsroom, I'm Scott Miller.
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4: Good afternoon, and thanks for tuning in to the channel Final Bell. I'm Lacey Shippey for the Rural Radio Network. And joining me for today's Final Bell is Mike Castle with StoneX Financial. And Mike, it was not a very pretty day for grain trade as we wrapped up the week and another month here. So tell me, what were the big drivers here as we closed out the month of July?
5: Yeah, obviously a very ugly finish to the week and the month, especially in the wheat complex, down over 20 cents in any of the months you look at across any of the U.S. wheat contracts. So kind of an ugly close, but really not a ton of fresh fundamental drivers, I would say, today. I really think this is probably us kind of being more a victim of, you know, again, end of week, end of month position squaring, especially with the funds having bought a decent bit, you know, here in this run-up amid the escalations in the Black Sea. And those haven't really changed, right? They haven't really gone away. We've continued to see more ships get hit. You know, yesterday we saw Ukraine strike some Russian grain terminals and a sunflower oil export terminal, which is kind of a notable change in their strategy to this point. We've seen Russia target, you know, grain infrastructure for 4 years at this point, but Ukraine, when their attacking ports have been primarily focused on the energy side of things, kind of trying to cut off revenue, for, you know, Russia's ability to finance their war effort. So this is really kind of a shift. We've seen them strike grain vessels pretty significantly, especially over this last month, but not the infrastructure itself. So the big question now is, was that a one-off attack, or is that something that's going to be more of a sustained campaign moving forward? And unfortunately, we don't know the answer to that question today. Most of the, you know, big strikes I'm alluding to here this week took place at Taman, which is on the Black Sea. That is kind of where the next round of escalation comes in. The Sea of Azov is effectively shut off, and it's been that way for several weeks at that point, which makes those other Black Sea ports that much more important. Taman, again, isn't necessarily their largest. Their port of Novo, that's, I don't know, let's say 50 miles down the coast from there, is really the one that I think would be a lot more meaningful. If you saw attacks happen there, I think you'd probably see the market react to that much more, you know, notably. But again, I really think today we kind of just fell victim to overall some weakness elsewhere in the commodity sector. Obviously, a pretty quiet day in the oil markets. And again, just running into this, you know, combination of end of week and end of month, amid all of these kind of rapid, you know, movements between sectors of the funds.
4: So despite the issues around the European wheat crop and the exports out of Russia and Ukraine, we're still lagging behind, it seems, when it comes to the export demand for U.S. wheat. We haven't seen that pick up to cover the lack of exports out of those areas yet. Do you anticipate that that will pick up considering the problems in those areas?
5: So that's kind of the difficult position that we find ourselves in, is we have one of our smallest wheat crops here in several years. So we don't necessarily have a ton of excess supply to participate in the export market, which means if you do see buyers kind of turning more to the U.S., that inherently tightens up our balance sheet even more. And we have kind of heard some rumors of China sniffing around, specifically on soft wheat and on spring wheat. I think if you actually saw confirmed purchases of that, we would be, you know, talking about somewhat of a different market, because that really would tighten things up quite quickly. You know, last week we had the spring wheat tour up in North Dakota. That obviously showed pretty, I don't want to say ugly results compared to where we have in several years, but overall, it's not like this is, you know, a boom of a crop up there. So overall, we are looking at some tightening. I think a lot of this comes down to timing. Today, you know, on the front end, obviously it is right in the middle of harvest in the Black Sea region on the wheat side, but it's also harvest for a lot of the places that would be buying that wheat typically throughout North Africa and the rest of the Mediterranean. And a place like Turkey, for example, who imports a lot of wheat specifically from both Russia and Ukraine, they're looking at potentially their biggest crop on record. So I think in the interim, kind of up front, what you're seeing is enough local production to kind of prevent these buyers from having to come to the market as aggressively. We did see one North African tender earlier this week that had Russian offers being the cheapest. I think that's certainly weighing on things as well. But overall, the big question is how long this lasts. And if you start to get to the point where you're running out of that local crop and needing to see those major buyers step forward, that could be a much different story if, you know, that Black Sea supply is not able to participate because the EU crop itself isn't looking that big as well, which, again, may ultimately lead more demand to the U.S. here moving forward. And as I mentioned in the start, we just don't have this massive amount of excess supply to, you know, make up that, you know, lost supply elsewhere.
4: And of course, the corn and soybeans today came under a lot of spillover pressure from that wheat market. But we also have a little bit more of a bearish weather outlook heading into the weekend and the beginning of next week. What do you anticipate seeing for our corn and soybean markets in light of that?
5: Yeah, I know I selfishly am happy to have a break from the heat here after what we've seen in the last couple of weeks. But we are seeing a pretty notably cooler shift across most of the Midwest. There's obviously been a lot of model disagreement here over the last month or so, and that's kind of continuing moving forward, and that focus really shifts to the soybean side of things as we move into August. And right now, there is still, you know, the chance for some excessive heat, but most of that is centered kind of out west, like as in over the Rockies, some kind of working its way into the northern plains and southern plains as well. Obviously, the further south you go, the further along we are in the growing season. So somewhere like the Dakotas, for example, I'd say is where a lot of your biggest risks are right now. It would be important to see if some of those systems fill in some of those spots, specifically talking about somewhere like northwest Iowa or, again, up in eastern North Dakota, kind of in your Red River Valley. And, you know, overall, I think it's going to be really interesting to see how we actually make out over these next 2 weeks, because there is a fair amount of rain in the forecast. But obviously, we've seen that fail to verify in some of these already dry areas. So everyone's going to be keeping a very, very close eye on forecasts here as they change for the next few weeks.
4: Thank you, Mike. That again is Mike Castle with StoneX Financial. Coming up after the break, we'll continue our market discussion. We'll dive into our livestock trade. 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
4: And welcome back to the channel Final Bell. I'm Lacey Shippey for the Rural Radio Network, talking with Mike Castle with StoneX Financial. And Mike, we'll take a look at our livestock trade here now. We were able to mostly hold this recovery through the close today, with the exception of that October live contract. And that has to be a good sign for this market, right, Mike?
5: Yeah, absolutely. I would say it's very encouraging to see the rebound that we did through the week, specifically in both live and feeder. Obviously, a really, really ugly Monday, which wasn't a huge surprise, right? We got the news that the border was reopening, and even though it's a phased reopening, I think just the overall negativity that you saw in the sector that had led that sell-off in the weeks prior, essentially just got another round of bad news, right? Another major headline after the close. So again, not a surprise to see kind of everyone hitting the panic sell button to start the week. But it is very encouraging to see us rebound from those levels, obviously gaining that and some in some of these contracts. So it's a positive moving forward. Again, it's probably too soon to, really call a bottom at this point. But it does feel like, at least in both the cash and futures market, that, you know, cattle contracts are finding some support here, maybe finding their footing. Could this potentially be the end of this slide? Obviously, from a technical perspective, we got very oversold just based on how sharp and consistent this drop over the last month or so has been. So there are some signs of encouragement. And, you know, we did see a little bit of an uptick on the cash side this week as well. Obviously, pretty light volume. With, you know, everyone kind of staying out, I guess. No one wants to catch the falling knife. But you did see some improvement here. We saw a decent uptick in both bids and offers. Again, a relatively light week of trade. But even the dress trade that we saw in the north was stronger than last week. So, again, you know, it's always difficult to call when the bottom is, but it does feel like you're starting to see some support. You're starting to see some stabilization in the cutout markets as well. So overall, I'd say it's certainly kind of a more positive tone here to end the week, certainly relative to where we started.
4: And while we still have a good idea that the fundamentals of this market on the supply side were still tight, we still don't have a lot of cattle out there. I'd say the big question on a lot of people's minds is the demand side and whether these consumers have hit that point where enough is enough. And we've seen the boxes slide here in the last couple of weeks also with the futures market. But like you said, we're finding a little bit of stabilization there. Could it be a sign that demand might be picking up here?
5: I think so. And I think overall beef demand in general is still quite strong. Like, obviously, we're talking about a bit of a pullback, but it's a pullback from all-time highs, right? We've seen this protein craze across the U.S. Whatever diet is you're talking about, everything is all about maximizing protein intake. And, you know, everyone's favorite protein is beef, right? So I think a lot of what we've seen is kind of a shift in consumer behavior, kind of towards lower, you know, sections of the value chain, so to speak, right? Like, you've seen some real strength in loin primals, some weakness in loin primals at the same time that you saw flank primals moving a fair bit higher. So I think it probably is just a reflection of the strain on consumers that you're seeing, still wanting that beef, that protein, but just maybe shifting down the value chain as they kind of adjust their, you know, decisions at the retail level. Overall, I mean, it's difficult to really say that, you know, just reopening, and again, I should emphasize a phased reopening with one port starting of feeder cattle from Mexico doesn't fix our problems overnight. But it does seem like the market is kind of reassessing that, maybe starting to acknowledge that, you know, it's not like a flip of a switch here. There are still, as you mentioned, obviously some underlying supply problems that do take time to fix.
4: And speaking of that border reopening, there are some that speculate that even though that border will eventually reopen one port at a time, there probably still won't be that many cattle that come through. I mean, there will be some, obviously, but considering the work that they've done in the last year and a half or so to build up their own infrastructure down there, what's your opinion on whether we will see a lot of feeder cattle come out of Mexico at this point?
5: Yeah, I think that is an excellent point because, like you mentioned, I mean, it's a year and a half. They've had a lot of time to invest in this, expand their own, production abilities domestically. And that doesn't just go away, right? Obviously, those investment decisions were made. It's not like, hey, let's just get rid of this now because we could go back to what we were doing before. So I do think it's supportive longer term of production south of the border, which obviously, you know, tying this back to the grain markets is, you know, again, supportive longer term of bigger corn import demand in Mexico, which has been a big driver of the record of export demand we've seen to this point, is, you know, a massive, massive amount going directly to Mexico. So overall, again, I think you make an excellent point. I do think it probably is also for that reason going to translate to less head moving across the border than, again, this initial fear, especially when you're talking about such an aggressive sell-off like we saw on Monday, which may, again, just be a reflection of kind of cooler heads prevailing and, you know, treating that headline for what it is, actually looking at the longer-term implications as opposed to just the initial fear of seeing that reopening after so long.
4: Well, thank you, Mike. That again is Mike Castle with StoneX Financial here on the Channel Final Bell, brought to you by Channel Seed and your local Channel Seed Pro. I'm Lacey Shipping. 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
11: ABC News, I'm Chuck Sievertson. Breaking news, the Justice Department moves to dismiss the criminal case against the ex-Olympian charged with damaging the reflecting pool in front of the Lincoln Memorial. On July 3rd, federal prosecutor for Washington, D.C., Jeanine Pirro, telling a reporter who asked about the pool having already been damaged.
12: He damaged the pool. He damaged this pool.
13: But there have been, you know, all these videos, obviously.
12: Well, good. I'm glad you've got that evidence. Come on in the grand jury. You can testify. Next.
11: Now today, Pirro tells the court that the Interior Department provided additional documents to her office that the pool damage was the result of botched installation by the contractor. 6 months after Nancy Guthrie's disappearance, the Sheriff's Department asking for the public's help by releasing the ransom note sent to local media in Tucson, Arizona. The notes apologize over her death while captive. Wall Street's major indexes closed higher, so did crude oil prices. This is ABC News. The FBI is issuing a warning after a suspected Iranian cyber attack on Minnesota water systems. ABC's Matt Rivers in Jordan.
14: The idea that Iran is behind this really comes at a precarious moment, obviously, as the United States and Iran have started fighting once again in this part of the world. And this would signal an aggression from Iran if this were actually to be proven that that Tehran is behind this attack.
11: Drastic steps, ABC's Hannah Bata.
15: California vineyard owners say they've been forced to rip out their grape crops or burn them because of slumping wine sales. They say they've removed thousands of acres, hoping to rebalance the market's oversupply. They blame the slump mostly on a shift in drinking habits. Studies show demand for wine has dropped significantly, especially

0: has dropped significantly, especially among younger consumers.
1: A first, experts say, huge amounts of smelly seaweed are blanketing beaches of the Caribbean and Gulf of Mexico, snuffing out marine life. Chuck Sievertson, ABC News.
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4: 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It lurks on highways and quiet neighborhood streets. It's more likely to kill you than a shark and more terrifying than the biggest snake. Distracted driving claims lives every day. Every notification, swipe, social post, video, or selfie while driving risks your life. So while you might think public speaking or the zombie apocalypse is scary, what's really terrifying and even deadly is distracted driving. Eyes forward. 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
5: Here's your weather forecast from the Platte Valley Bank Weather Center. Finishing up our Friday with sunny skies and highs in the upper 80s. Overnight lows tonight will rest in the upper 50s. Lower 60s for lows Saturday night after highs get into the mid-90s. Sunny skies to start with variable winds turning southeast, getting a little breezy Saturday night and Sunday. Sunshine for Sunday with highs near 105, and then mid-90s Monday will eventually lead to a cool-down Tuesday. Gustier winds and highs in the mid-80s. Meteorologist Don Watson.
6: To you live from Memorial Stadium, it's Sports Nightly. 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
7: Again, the shotgun look with a Zigbo. Snap back. Tommy play actions out of this. Looking to throw downfield. Goes to the end zone. Reimers goes up. It's a pass at the 1-yard line. Reimers is in. Touchdown, Nebraska. Second down and 6 from the 34. Armstrong in the shotgun. Gets a snap. Looks right. Now he's going to take off and run. Tommy to the 30, 25, 20, 15, 10, 5. Armstrong in there. Touchdown, Nebraska.
8: Good evening. Welcome in. I'm Josh Hilkeman. It's our final best of show in the month of July and our final best of show for the summer. Tonight we travel back 10 years to September 17th, 2016. For what was then a non-conference football game between Nebraska and Oregon. Both teams were 2-0 entering the game, and the Ducks were ranked in the top 25 of both the AP and coaches poll. It was a warm early fall afternoon in front of 90,000 fans at Memorial Stadium in Lincoln. And that's where we send you now with Greg Sharp and Matt Davison on the call shortly ahead of kickoff.
7: Tunnel walk about ready to be launched. We want to certainly give you a feel for what's happening here at Memorial Stadium today. Spectacular day. Again, 80 degrees here at kickoff for this one today. Highly anticipated game. A game that has been talked about in Husker Nation since the end of last season. Really since the time that this series was announced. Shooting off some fireworks above the big scoreboard to the north end. Everyone in the stadium looking toward that north end zone to watch the video screen, to watch one of college football's great traditions. It's Nebraska's tunnel walk.